0: ABC News, I'm Dave Packer. The U.S. hitting Iranian oil tankers after Iran launched missiles at an American aircraft carrier and a destroyer.
1: This is obviously an attempted provocation by Tehran. The whole idea of Iran firing ballistic missiles at American sailors on open waters. CENTCOM saying an aircraft carrier and a guided missile destroyer successfully evaded multiple unprovoked Iranian attacks. No Americans were harmed, even as they were being fired at.
0: ABC Stephen Portnoy. Russian state media reports U.S. envoy Steve Witkoff and Jared Kushner concluded a meeting in Russia with President Vladimir Putin, hoping to hammer out a deal on Ukraine. The Kremlin calling it substantive, constructive, and exceptionally candid. The latest employment report exceeding expectations. 162,000 new jobs added, according to new government data, smashing economists' expectations after months of stagnant growth. Nevertheless, polls have showed Americans are largely frustrated with rising prices and the state of the economy.
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2: Gas prices are higher than they were this time last year. AAA spokesperson Annalyn Venegas tells us that there's a decent amount of sticker shock when drivers pull up to the pump. But the organization that tracks American drivers has not seen a large decline in travel. Instead, they note drivers are making other budgetary changes.
3: They're modifying their trips. Labor Day travelers can expect to spend about $18 to $24 more to fill up their tanks this weekend compared to last year.
2: The federal judge handling the legal battle over new U.S. Postal Service mail ballot rules to comply with President Trump's executive order extended her block of the rules for the November midterm elections, again finding them likely unlawful. 5 more cases have been confirmed of an E. coli outbreak linked to frozen blueberries, bringing the total number of cases to 17, says the CDC. 6 people have been hospitalized so far. No deaths have been reported. You don't usually hear about a victim of an animal attack not being exactly sure what kind of animal it was, but that's what happened here. ABC's Chuck Sievertson explains.
4: Zach Howard in Lebanon, New Hampshire says it bit his foot and hung onto his leg before he fought it off.
5: Just it looked with the tail and it kind of had that orange underbelly, like it was 100% a fox in my mind.
4: Lieutenant James Nealon, New Hampshire Fish and Game.
6: We've been here fairly regularly throughout the week trying to hopefully run into the creature and see if we can figure out what it is for sure.
4: Howard's had several rabies shots since.
2: I'm Dave Packer, ABC News.
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0: welcome to the Health and Wealth Show. And I don't know, I think you've been to Spain, haven't you?
1: I sure have.
0: You went legally.
1: I wasn't very far from that problem that we're going to be talking about over where the Moroccans were spilling into Spain.
0: Why do the Moroccans want to leave? They got Casablanca.
1: Well, yeah, but I don't even think they remember the movie of Casablanca.
0: Things were better, I guess.
1: You know, I think they were, even though we were fighting a war pretty close to that time.
0: Mm-hmm. Yeah.
1: Yeah, matter of fact, I think that movie was about some of that, you know, where they were trying to go over to escape and go to Portugal so they could relocate some of the people.
0: Right.
1: But, you know, Morocco is not a bad off city and country. It's part of Africa. It's well known. There's a lot of wealthy people there. The way I understand it, there was some advertising supposedly on social media or something where they were telling these Moroccans and the Northern Africans that they could come to Spain if they wanted them. And I think some of them were singing the song, "I've never been to Spain." And I don't guess they could say they've been to Arizona or Oklahoma or whichever that was. But they wanted to come across. And I mean, it was just like thousands of them. And the way I understand, hundreds of them died. And it was a disaster. And it probably, from what I read, the results of all this is really from the Spanish being laxing in filtering out illegal immigrants. People want to go to countries that are supposedly more opportunities for them. Weird thing about Portugal, I didn't know until I went there in April, the young people don't want to stay in Portugal. I heard while I was there that something like 70% of all the young people, after they get educated, leave Portugal.
0: See ya.
1: But for some reason, everybody wants to go to Spain. I don't know why. Columbus wanted to go to Spain. Some of his bones are in Spain. I know one thing. I don't want to go over there because I don't want to eat that tepid stuff. I don't like it.
0: You don't really like that stuff.
1: No.
0: What exactly is that? I've heard you talk
1: well,
0: about
1: it. Well, it's different stuff. It's cheese, but the cheeses, I didn't really care for much. Some breads, some of it's okay. The various things. But a lot of dried out looking meat. The best way I could say some of it was like dried bologna.
2: That's just nasty. Sorry.
1: But that's not what it was. It just didn't appeal to me. And people were going in there and they were, I want some of this stuff. Of course, they're drinking their wine. They're eating their cheese. They're eating that meat. Then occasionally, and they'd bring in some seafood, maybe some shrimp with the heads on it, eyeballs looking at you, all kinds of different things. Sometimes their desserts were pretty good, but honestly, I was looking for an Italian restaurant in Spain. I had to find one so I could eat something, or a hamburger joint or something. I just couldn't handle it.
0: You've given me an idea, because I have a dehydrator, and I'm going to see what happens if you make jerky out of bologna. I'm going to do it.
1: And I may be telling you wrong, man. I don't know what it was. That's the other thing. I don't like eating what I don't know what it is. Well, and you talking about hot weather over there. I don't know why the Moroccans want to go to Spain, because it's hot as Hades over there in Seville, Spain. And Seville, Spain's not very far from Northern Africa where they were trying to cross. And the whole thing is just insane to me. I don't know. Why would you want to come over here? It's just as hot here as it is over there, probably. Except, yes, I know they got deserts there and camels. That's a form of an animal that they ride, sort of like people ride donkeys. But the country is not a poor country. Morocco is not a poor country. Why on earth those people wanted to come to Spain and eat tapas is beyond me. Maybe it's jobs. Maybe there was promises. Maybe they were the lower class of Morocco and they were trying to find a job. But it's just crazy, this illegal immigration. And it's hitting Europe. And I noticed, I read a little bit after that happened, that Spain was trying to get, supposedly dilute some of these people and send them to other places. And I believe it was the country of Italy, I'm not sure, said, don't send them over here.
3: No, no thanks.
1: You know, because they have open borders in Europe. If you're in Europe, now Morocco, that's Africa, it's a different place, okay? But it's right next door, you know, the Rock of Gibraltar, where they come across. There's monkeys on that rock. Do you know that?
0: On the Rock of Gibraltar?
1: It's full of monkey business. There's caves in there and monkeys, and people go up there and they shake hands with the monkeys and they get lost in the caves.
0: Why didn't they call it the Rock of Monkeys then?
1: It's a buffer between Spain and Northern Africa.
0: Yeah, I'm going to go see the monkeys now. I don't know what a Gibraltar is. I don't know if that's like an elephant.
1: It's a word. You know, there's an insurance company that uses it for, like, you know, power.
0: Yeah, you get a piece of the rock.
1: Yeah, that kind of stuff. I don't know. That rock is pretty big, and I don't know how many pieces you could carve off of it.
0: Little bitty pieces. Maybe that's what these people are coming in for. They want to get them a piece of that rock, and they'll feel better.
1: Well, if you want a piece of safety rock, you can give me a call, and I'll show you how to save it all. The Rock of Gibraltar Band, we got powerful companies that will line up with you and help you keep from losing your assets. And I'm afraid Spain's going to lose theirs if they don't watch out. I know one thing, they lost me as a visitor. I don't want to go back over there. They about starved me to death. I just can't eat that food.
2: No, sir. I didn't like it.
1: Now, I read that if I'd gone further north, like maybe completely out of Spain, I could have eaten very well, but it's all to each his own. They got some fast trains there now. If you want to get somewhere fast, just get on one of their fast trains. Although one did have a wreck a few months ago and killed a bunch of people. And I mean, that thing's running like 180 miles an hour. You run off the track going 180 miles an hour, you better be hanging on to something. I don't know what you're going to hang on to. Maybe your Tepis food, so it won't fall out of the bag.
0: You might skin your knee or something going off the rails at 120 miles an hour. Now, how big of a country is Spain?
1: It's a pretty good sized country. It's obviously not as big as the United States, but it's big. It's not little. It's bigger than Portugal. It's part of the European Union, and it's probably the largest part in the south. I don't know. You know, those are good questions you're asking. I'm not the geography specialist, but when you look at the map, it's big. It's not little. So I'd say it's one of the biggest ones.
0: Just wondered if there was someplace where you needed to go 120 miles an hour. Like I live over in
1: Wetumpka. No, it's 180 miles an hour, man.
0: 180 miles an hour. Yeah. See, I live over in Wetumpka and you over in Montgomery. The crow flies probably about 15, 20 miles.
1: About right, yeah.
0: I mean, if you do it 180 miles an hour, you're going to miss something like your destination. They wind up to that fast, and then they got to stop.
1: Well, you know, people are always in a hurry, and when something's spread out, you know, like Madrid's up pretty far up north, and Seville, where I went, was pretty far down south. And you know the nickname for Seville is the frying pan of Europe, and I can assure you that was a hot experience. And even though I went over there in, like, April, it was hot. Probably 10 degrees higher than here, but there's no humidity. It's just hot, hot, hot.
3: Is it hot?
1: Here in the United States, people say, oh, it's hot, it's humid, it's humid, it's humid. And when you're in Spain, you beg for humidity. Pour some water over my head, please. And even though you go out, you know, and it's hot, it gets up to 100 degrees here, maybe a little hotter, it don't feel near as hot as Seville, Spain did without the humidity. Man, I about fried. I'm sure that in the wintertime it gets a little cooler, but not a comfortable thing. No,
0: well, you know our friends, Bargariz.
1: Yes, I do.
0: Frida and
1: Rick.
0: Rick. They're on a cruise, or they might be back now, but they went to one of those Alaskan cruises.
1: Oh, those are nice.
0: Now, I'm thinking I could stand that because you can kind of stay warm.
1: You know, well, you know what you drink when you go up there? A piece of the rock. The rocky ice. The glaciers. Supposedly they'll chip you some glacier ice and put it in the drink for you. Or maybe they make the drink out of it. I don't know if it's really real. I've never gone on one, but I think they say some of that ice is blue. Don't hold me to that.
0: The water's so pure.
1: Yeah.
0: And some of it's millions of years old.
1: Yeah. It's old as the glaciers, which are old. But the Earth has such diverse regions. You know, I was just reading that Antarctica, a part of it, an extreme eastern part or something like that I read, is the coldest place on Earth. I think it said it gets down to negative 90 or negative, some big negative number. It was so cold.
4: It's cold, real cold.
1: That when you breathe, the air you're breathing would turn into ice and you'd suffocate to death.
5: Damn, that's cold.
1: I don't know if that's true or not.
0: That's cold.
1: Yes, and I'm thinking now, you know, here we are on Earth, and there's a spot on Earth that if you breathe, you will die. Or you'd probably die anyway, unless you got on some kind of a garb to keep you from breathing that icy atmosphere into your lungs and freezing you out.
6: That's colder than an ex-wife when the alimony check bounces.
1: And you think that it's bad where we are. I can tell you one thing. I've been to the United States because I live here. I've been all over. I'm not going to live anywhere. I don't care what these people say. Some people used to tell me, oh, I'm going to move to South America. Why do you want to move to South America? Oh, real estate's cheaper, and they got some medical people that can put patches on you if you fall down. And I'm going, okay, and what's the cost of living? Oh, the cost of living is that. And then I just read a headline the other day. It said that people were being kidnapped in Ecuador. Kidnapped. Why? Because they're Americans. Well, I'm not going down there. I thought about going to the Amazon and looking around, but when you see the size of the crocodiles and all the bugs and all them creatures, I don't know. I think I'd rather stay here or maybe go to some nice island, or Italy's nice. Italy was nice. But I don't know anybody that don't like Italian food. Do you know anybody that don't like pizza and stuff like that?
0: I don't know. I mean, pizza, spaghetti, lasagna, that's three of the four major food groups right there. You go throw garlic bread in there, and I think you'd have all four.
1: But, it's just amazing how good the food is. And I can't help but say that I've never met anybody that didn't like it. I guess maybe there is somebody out there that don't like it. You don't see a restaurant say, come to me, we're going to eat in a Spanish restaurant. I mean, now I've understood lately that some people are getting off to this tapas type food, tapas this, tapas that. But you don't see a Spanish restaurant. I mean, have you seen one in Montgomery? I've not seen a Spanish restaurant in Montgomery. I see Indian restaurants. I see Chinese restaurants. Mm-hmm. I see all these things, but I don't see Spanish restaurants. Have you ever seen one?
0: I don't think I have. And, you know, people, sometimes you think about folks from Mexico, they speak Spanish. So I think people think the food is the same, like Mexican and Spanish food.
1: No, not in the least.
0: No. And a matter of fact, I understand that the Mexican food we get over here is nothing like Mexican food down in Mexico.
1: That's true. Mexican food is different. It depends on where you're eating. I went to a little island there called Cozumel. Mm-hmm. And there's another little island there called Paradise Island. We went there. It's been several years ago. And they had these, I guess, native Mexicans. What do we call them? They're Indians. They're not Aztecs. They're the other kind. But anyway, they were cooking all this different food. And, of course, they used a lot of corn and stuff. And that did not taste anything like Mexican food to me. So it depends on the Mayan Indians. That's what
0: Mayans.
1: Mayans. Their food don't taste like Mexican food. I think what's happened is that the people from Spain came over and they said, that tastes good. And, you know, it's sort of like peanut butter falling inside your chocolate, you know, and all of a sudden now they got peanut butter and chocolate candy. Somebody said, oh, these peppers and these tomatoes and all this stuff. And then they've got a lot of beef, stuck it all together, and there you got Mexican food, you know. But my dad loved hot peppers, so I get it. I like peppers, but my stomach don't like them.
0: I don't like nothing that's going to make my mouth hurt and burn. We were in a Mexican restaurant, and the guy checked to the young people, and they were old enough to have a beer. And so he told them he'd give them all a free beer if he could give them a chip with a little drop of hot sauce on it and them not drink nothing for 5 minutes. I don't think none of them got the beer. Because it was that hot. I asked him, I said, let me try it. I don't want no beer. It burnt me alive. I'm thinking, how can you enjoy you something to eat when your nose is running and you're crying?
1: Yeah,
0: and
1: I know.
0: Smoke coming out your ears?
1: Well, it's cornbread, man. It's cornbread. That's what these old folks here, my dad, he'd eat pepper, the hot kind. And all he had to do is have a good piece of cornbread and some buttermilk. And guess what? It will kill the burn.
0: Cool it down.
1: If you put the buttermilk with it, yeah, it'll kill it.
0: I eat a little hot sauce. I don't get nothing that's going to start a forest fire. And they've got a rating on the back of the sauce. It's in Scoville units. And I looked on the back of this one. It was like 3 million Scoville. It's just like putting a lighted match in your mouth. I'm like, no, I don't think I want to do that.
1: No, man. But Rusty, man, I'm just telling you, the rest of the world is not like us, but they're trying to come over here. And that's what's really damaging us as Americans right now. This is my opinion. You can call me prejudiced if you want to. I'm not prejudiced. I think every human being should be treated with respect. But when they come over here illegally, especially when the liberal parties, and I'm talking about Biden, I'm talking about Harris, I'm talking about AOC, I'm talking about all of those crazy folks that just want to sell us down the creek, so to speak, without a paddle, without us being able to control what's going on in our own nation. Legal versus illegal. We've talked about this so much, you know, people are probably sick of hearing this topic. But when the Moroccans came over to try to invade Spain, they got a dose of it. They got a dose of what a Biden and an AOC and a Pelosi, I like to say her name like that, sounds good. These idiots, I'm just going to say, that would sell their souls for a vote.
0: Uh-huh.
1: You get a taste of it. And they said the reason why the Spanish people were so upset is because they realized that the leader at that time in Spain really wanted their votes, and he didn't want to alienate these Moroccans that were coming in here. You can read all kinds of things, you can hear all kinds of things, but the poor souls that were coming across that water, You know, they went and supposedly went out and put a barricade, kept some of them in the water. So they made some tents for some of them. It's pretty bad. But they tried to protect them with those tents, keep them out of the hot sun of the area, which is not that far from Seville, Spain. And it's in northern Africa. I know one thing, though, talking about keeping out of the hot sun. You can get hot and then you can get cold, just like the Antarctic. As we talked about, if you breathe, it will freeze your lungs out. Here's the thing. You need a balance. You need a balance, a gentle environment. That's what Earnest Financial does. We give you the balance of income, the balance of not losing your assets, the balance of not having to worry about these crazy politicians destroying what you've got, because your assets cannot evaporate as this crazy stuff that goes on in our economy keeps going on. And I can tell you this, if you've got any questions at all and you want to know how we can save it all you got to do is give us a call. And I know that Rusty knows those numbers.
0: Wait a minute. I'll ask him. Do you know those numbers? Well, I guess I do. I do know those numbers, and they're easy for me to remember because I say them all the time. We should get some refrigerator magnets if we don't have any. But I'll give them to you now, and you can write it down. The number is toll-free, 833-596-7233. That's 833-596, and the last four digits spell out the word SAFE, because when you get David Earnest on the case, the money man with the money plan, you're going to be safe. Your money's going to be safe. You'll be walking around telling people how safe you are, and they'll just be envious, and they'll want to know the number, too. So you just tell them, 833-596-SAFE. And don't forget David's website at retirewithearnest.com. I understand that there's been like a overhaul, like a redo over there on the website.
1: It's supposed to be all new. Yeah, they overhauled the engine.
0: Yeah, it's all new and fancy now, so you want to go check that out.
1: Well, I thought it was fancy for me, but now they made it even fancier. So, yeah, I guess so.
0: There you go. It would be really, really neat if you just kind of just walked up to people and started telling them about it. David would really appreciate it. And I know I would, too, because I wouldn't have to keep that in my head and remember it all the time. But it's no big deal, really. It's just one number. I remember I used to know everybody's phone number by heart. And then, yeah, you know, we all got our cell phones, you know.
1: Right.
0: You don't have to anymore. But do remember this one, 833-596-7233. 833-596-SAFE. And David, you know, I'm looking here. I think we probably need to take a short break.
1: Yeah, and I think we forgot to play the clip that was explaining what was going on. I believe it was a Fox News clip. I'm not sure what was going on in the Moroccan immigration trying to get in Spain. We can play it when we come back.
0: Yeah, we'll do that. We'll stick it in when we come back and then talk about it a little bit more. So don't go away. We'll be back with more of the Health and Wealth Show.
1: So is that a pepper in your beard, man? Have you been eating hot peppers?
0: Yes, I keep one here just in case I'm molested in some way and I just whack them with that pepper and they'll fall down writhing in pain.
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3: Clever how they did that.
5: And it's clever how the money man with the money plan takes care of my money.
3: I have one other question. I wanted to find out what you've been doing since you left Hollywood.
5: I went to Bible college.
3: Did you graduate?
5: Yes, I did.
3: And so now you're...
5: That's right. I'm the preacher from the Black Lagoon.
3: Oh, my goodness.
5: What's that siren, man?
3: Probably the pun police.
5: Guilty as charged, that is.
7: Attention, smokers. Are you trying to quit but just not having any luck?
8: Uh-huh.
7: It's hard to quit. I know, because I've quit 23 times.
8: Don't!
7: We all know smoking's bad. It says so right on the pack. But today is your lucky day.
8: That's great.
7: Thanks to our president, Donald Trump, there's a new brand of cigarettes that will make smoking so expensive, you've got to kick the habit. Try new tariffs. When you see the price of a pack of these coffin nails, you'll quit cold turkey. I can't tell you the exact price, but when you see what these bad boys cost, you'll think things like house payment and car notes. When you go into the convenience store and see the price of a pack of tariffs, you'll run screaming into the night. Tariffs come in 100s, 120s, regular or menthol. I wish I could tell you how they taste, but no one has been able to afford to take a drag of one of these things.
8: They're expensive.
7: And you know, the Surgeon General has his little message on one side of the pack.
9: You're gonna die.
7: And there's another message on the other side from the Treasury Department.
10: Man, these smokes are expensive.
7: So if you're trying to quit, switch to tariffs today. You'll never light up another cigarette.
11: Thank goodness.
7: Especially not a tariff. So don't let trying to quit get you down. Now you can breathe a sigh of relief, although you may cough and get a little lightheaded. So inquire about the price of a pack of tariffs today. Say you want a carton? What are you, Uncle Moneybags? Tariffs. You'll quit smoking, and you may be able to help pay off the national debt of Haiti.
12: That's a lot of money.
7: Tariffs.
13: The sole reason he is calling me before this committee is to get me to say something.
14: What?
13: Anything that could vindicate his repeated public pledges that I end up, in his words, quote, behind bars, unquote. Therefore, although it pains me to do so, because of the respect I have for the legislative branch of government and my decades-long record of cooperating with Congress, under the advice of my attorneys, I will invoke my right under the Fifth Amendment of the Constitution
15: to raise my rent,
13: to refrain from answering your questions.
16: Oh, no, he didn't.
17: You ain't got no walking around sense.
13: Thank you. On the advice of counsel,
18: I plead the Fifth.
13: On the advice of counsel,
18: I plead the Fifth.
13: On the advice of counsel,
18: I plead the Fifth.
13: I respectfully decline to answer.
19: What day of the week is it today?
13: On the advice of counsel, I respectfully decline to answer based upon my rights under the Fifth Amendment to the Constitution.
19: What color tie are you wearing?
13: On the advice of counsel, I respectfully decline to answer.
18: I plead the Fifth.
20: I am now in Sing Sing.
21: Look, it's about time.
22: Shocking footage has captured the scene as thousands of migrants flooded into Spain's North African enclave of Ceuta from Morocco, and overwhelming desperate authorities. As a Garda civil spokesperson confirmed, the migrants were massively entering from the sea. Videos show the migrants, mostly young men, swimming to shore and climbing hills after Spanish officials say some broke through fences, while another viral clip circulating on social media seemingly shows a massive line of people lining the shore. Viva España, or Long Live Spain, some shouted as they entered the territory. The situation has created a humanitarian and security emergency at Ceuta, which is one of two cities in Spain that shares a land border with Africa, and has left residents fearing for their businesses, property, and families. "I'm not opening this afternoon because the situation is extremely tense," one business owner told Reuters. The chaos comes after Spain's socialist and pro-migrant government recently launched a program to provide legal status for some 500,000 undocumented immigrants, according to the outlet, despite right-wing parties sounding the alarm that it could spark a disastrous flood of people into the country. One conservative leader said on X, "The situation in Ceuta is desperate. The government cannot look the other way, because we are facing a national security crisis." Meanwhile, Ceuta officials have asked the government to declare a national emergency as the tiny territory continues to try to fend for itself. But Spain's interior ministry said they would not do so over migrant concerns.

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1: And we're back with the second half of the Health and Wealth Show. That was the little clip that David wanted to play talking about the folks over in Spain, right?
2: Right. Well, you know, I can't vouch for that clip being 100% accurate, but because there's so many things when you find these clips, it's hard to realize what's right and what's wrong, or what's accurate and what's not accurate. But I think it's accurate because I did some research, and yes, there was lots of people that died during that, I don't know if you call it an uprising or crossing or a desire to get from one place to the other.
3: David, why don't we just call it what it is? It's an invasion.
2: But when you tell a bunch of humans that they're going to get something goody out of something, they scurry around and they try to get to it. Do you remember how people would try to fight at Costco or someplace over the toilet paper or the towels? No, it's mine. I get it first.
1: Uh-huh.
2: You know.
1: I've heard about that.
2: And some old guy tried to buy a bunch of stuff up and put it on a big trailer and go around and gouge everybody, and they tried to put him in jail back then. You know, you remember all that?
1: It was hand sanitizer, wasn't it?
2: That was part of it, I think. It's just weird how humans would try to gouge each other. These folks were trying to, I guess they were trying to get out of Morocco because they felt they were being gouged. But they came over, and the big disappointment, they were not supposed to be coming into Spain like a bunch of locusts coming in real fast. They were coming in, and they met some resistance. And yes, I feel sorry for people that are in bad situations, like the Iranians, the ones that don't want to be ruled by the type of religious laws, what do they call it, Sharia law. They don't want to be ruled by this stuff, you know, but these people, that's what they believe in, and they come into Spain and they want to change the place. It's sort of like what's going on, in my opinion, in Minnesota and Michigan and various other places, California. And it's disgusting to me to see what's happening in New York, where this kind of law is what their mayor believes in. Probably he won't admit it, but it's obvious that he has sensitivity toward these people, and he would help them before he would probably help you. Now, somebody's probably going to say something about me saying that. I don't care. It's obvious to us average Americans that we're getting the shaft here. It's obvious to me that we should not be taken over. And they want to change our Constitution. They want to change everything. They want to take your guns away from you, all kinds of different crazy things. They want to accuse you of being prejudiced. They want to accuse you of this. The DEI thing was so crazy. It came in here. But why is this going on in America? There's all kinds of reasons why. One of the biggest reasons why is brainwashing, in my opinion. If you go to these universities and you hear these professors, and a lot of them are female professors, I'm sorry. Look at that lady up there that got killed by ICE when she tried to run over that guy. It was a sad thing that the ICE guy was almost run over and he had to defend himself. These people get so crazy about the stuff that they overreact, they overdo, and they hate what we believe in so much. They hate the Constitution, in my opinion, because they don't want you to have guns. They don't want you to have freedom of speech, although they're going to use it. They just hate everything America's about. They hate what happened in 1776. They said that we should give everything away and just become a communist nation. They used the word socialism and free everything, free food, free this, free everything. Nobody has to work anymore. We just get everything free. How did that work in communist Russia? Well, did they not fail? Did they not fall? It did not work. And has it ever worked? What's going on in Cuba? People starving to death right now that believed in that stuff. They didn't really believe in it. They were taken over by people, the 10% Communist Party. Now, China is smart enough to kind of hide that they're communist, even though they'll say they are or they'll modify it in some way. But the fact is, they're using a method that the United States uses. Now, I have to correct what I say, oh, the United States is a democracy. Yes, we're a democracy in a way. We have a democratic government, but we are a republic, and that's forgotten a lot. We are supposed to be able to govern locally and to not have so much interference from Washington or the federal system. Well, guess what? When Biden was in there, the federal system was just churning, taking over. During COVID, it tried to destroy us. There's facts coming out now, documentation coming out now, that says that kids that stayed in school and stayed around other kids did better than the ones that got locked up and given the vaccines. Seeing is believing. Documentation is proving that a lot of the stuff was wrong. Now you have Dr. Fauci, who thought he was a movie star, a sex idol, an 80-year-old sex idol that thought that everybody wanted his body.
4: I plead the fifth.
2: When he was trying to kill all of our bodies with the virus. Maybe he thought he was Hitler, you know, everybody wanted the strong man. The thing is, did they give money to Wuhan Lab? Yes, they did. It didn't matter which way they funneled it through, it happened. And then they blamed the wet market. I'm sick and tired of being lied to. I'm sick and tired of being used. Aren't you?
5: I know, right?
2: Aren't you sick and tired of being the guinea pig all the time?
6: I ain't gonna lie.
2: Look at what's happening in our financial arena right now. Everybody is buying all these stocks, adding up all these values. Now, you've got one guy that's real smart. His name's Warren Buffett. He said, wait a minute, I'm going to pull 55% of that stuff out and put it in cash and other stuff. So like these fixed index annuities, they have fixed accounts. In my mind, he's saying to himself, I'm not going to be the guinea pig. I'm going to let all these other people lose their assets. Then I'm going to come in and I'm going to buy back in. Now, I'm not saying he said that because he didn't say that. He's smart enough to not say that. If he said that, then there would be mass exodus and crashes, and he don't want to be blamed for that. It would be bad, and he don't want to have the powers that be mad at him, okay? That's my opinion, and I'm sticking with it. But now, stocks can be good over the long run. But when you have stocks and wealth built up that people are paying so much money for it, I don't know if anybody here remembers in history the tulip dilemma. I think it was somewhere in the 1800s where people were buying tulips and paying so much money for these tulips. And finally, the market just crashed because who wants to pay lots of money for tulips?
1: I remember something about that.
2: And we've had the same thing in the 1929 crash where people were borrowing money to buy stocks. That's happening now. It's been happening for years, but it never ends up in a good way. Somebody gets left holding the bag. When the people come in illegally, the American people, or whoever the country that is, they get left holding the bag.
1: Let me ask a question. It's a serious question. You got the Statue of Liberty, and it's got there, give me your tired, give me your poor, give me your hungry, all that kind of stuff. And people came to the United States to escape oppression. And what did they do? They came over here. They assimilated. They learned English. They got jobs. They paid taxes. And I think that was the whole idea. Now, we've got folks in our government, and I'm talking about Chuck Schumer, AOC, Nancy Pelosi, all that bunch. And they're all about these immigrants coming over here. And there's nothing wrong with being an immigrant, but come over here and try to make things better for us and yourself. Don't come here trying to make it what you left. And my question is, what is the end game? What will AOC and Chuck Schumer and Nancy Pelosi and all of them gain if they come over here and basically our economy and our country topples? They'll be in the same mess as the rest of us. Or are they going to take all the money they got and hightail it to some other country with no treaty with us to extradite people back to the United States? What is the point?
2: Rusty, it comes down to greed, just pure rotten greed. They don't live for the future generations. They live for the day that they can satisfy their greed. They're not thinking about anybody but themselves. They want the vote so they can get the power and get the money. Mm-hmm. That's all it's about. And I hate to say it, but that's what it's all about for most politicians, no matter what politics.
1: Yeah, look at New York. You got this guy, Mamdani, in there. He's not on a, I won't say he's not an American, but he doesn't have America as his main interest of what he wants to take care of. He's taking care of what he wants to do. And that's just basically change the way New York is, change the way the laws are and allow these people to come in. And I mean, is it going to come to the point where we have riots in the street with us against them? Is that what it's going to come to?
2: Maybe. There's so many businesses that want to leave New York. There's so many businesses now that want to leave California. When you start taxing everybody for just because they have wealth, this is insane. This is a part that looks, it acts and feels and is, in my opinion, a form of communism when they do these massive transfers of wealth. But of course, always the middle class of our country is usually always the one holding the bag because the wealthy can figure out how to get around it. They just move. They move around. They go here. They can go to another country, whatever. And then when states like New York start suffering because they're getting less income, they change the rules and then the rich people come back. This is what's been going on. You got Texas that's been open arms for these people. They modify the taxes so that it's appropriate for these rich folks to come in. What happened to the middle class being protected? See, that's the reason why I'm what I am. That's the reason why I preach the gospel of asset preservation. The thing is, nobody really cares about the middle class. And you can say, well, I got a million or two or 3 million, and I'm not the middle class. Really? Do you really think 1, 2, 3, 4, 5 million makes you so safe? No, they don't care anything about your assets. They just want them all. They don't care anything about you. They just want what you got. The rich, the super wealthy, they get what they want because they can buy it off. They can pay politicians. They can get what they want. But when enough of us gang up and start trying to vote for somebody like Donald Trump, then the liberals say, wait a minute, we're not getting what we want. Let's bring some illegals in here and let's brainwash some people into voting for us, mainly the young. Look at the Charlie Kirk assassination. That guy that killed him
4: allegedly
2: was so brainwashed into thinking that he was doing something good, whereas he committed a murder.
4: Allegedly.
2: And that's against God's law. That's against our laws. It doesn't matter politically where you are. It doesn't matter. That's wrong. And for these people to get all riled up, there's a girl up in New York just recently that supposedly in the 2001, when the Twin Towers came down, she was very much patriotic. And then she started getting on the internet. She started believing more in this Sharia law. And she started believing that Americans should die. And so she was planning to blow up the capital of New York. And luckily they caught her. Someone probably told on her. But this is what they do. They conquer you from within. Khrushchev said that they would bury us by coming in here and changing us from within, taking over within the inside of our country. And you know what? It looks like it's happening. It looks like we're being taken over from within. It's almost like a new civil war, but it's different. It's not like the North and the South. Because you've got people in California, you got people in New York that believe both ways. It's just the majority of them have overwhelmed New York City and overwhelmed California, and it's turned into a blue state that does not care anything about the average American.
1: You really think it's a majority or it's a loud minority? Always believe that we've not had a legal or fair election in the longest time. And I think it's like people get just complacent. They don't want to stand up and say, oh, that's not right. Or that's all they do. They don't do nothing about it.
2: There's a lot of what you're saying probably, but when I went to California, especially San Francisco, they think different than us. The majority of them think a lot different. Not all of them. You'll find one out of three that might think like you in a way. It's the two that don't. Why are they like that?
5: Don't look at me.
2: I don't know. Each region has these different prejudices.

0: Caucasian. I'm just going to say it. Those ones now are getting a lot of prejudice toward them because I just admit it. They had the upper hand for years because they were the controlling group. It was like that until just recently. I don't know of any time in history other than recent where the male species wasn't predominant. It doesn't matter what his race was, but because there were so many of us came over to begin with from Europe, we couldn't help but have the Caucasian race here being more predominant. But at this point in time, it doesn't matter what race you are, it's how good you are at what you do. People want the good people. And I've talked about this on the radio the other day. Why on earth do you think the United States wanted a bunch of Nazis trying to take us to the moon? Because they were the only ones that knew how. This is the way it works, guys. But when you reverse that, when you say, oh, no, we don't want the best ones. We want the ones that are mediocre. And you put them in power. That's the reason why countries fail. Because now you don't have the brain power. You got something else. You got the idiot power, I guess. I don't know. I'm not trying to talk anyone down and say they're idiots, but it has to do with your ability and your know-how. That's the reason why now, down through the years, is, oh, you've got to get a BS, you got to get a BA degree, or you're not going to get a job. And now the jobs that are really important, the journeymen, the people with different kind of skills, go see if you can find one. You can't build without the builders. The queen bee can't have a nest without the worker bees. They can't all be a queen bee. Matter of fact, I think if there's more than one queen bee, they try to kill each other. So
1: what's the old saying, David? That too many chiefs and not enough Indians?
0: There you go.
1: So, I hope that's not racist.
0: No, it's not. But it boils down to this. This is stupid.
2: Stupid is, stupid does, sir.
0: Really?
2: Really?
3: Really?
0: The way they're running the show right now, the way Biden wants to run the show and Harris. Of course, I never could get anything out of her anyway except a bunch of cackling. Ask her a question. Did you see some of those things? She just wants to dance, drink, and, well, you know how she got where she is.
1: She's a puppet. There's somebody back there pulling the strings and telling her what to say.
0: She's a partier that don't really know what she's doing. No.
1: She's a knucklehead.
4: She's an idiot.
5: She's a heifer, plain and simple.
0: Well, we know what else she was. I mean, all you got to do is go listen to what Judge Brown said, and that'll tell you.
1: Joe Brown don't, he don't water it down none, I'm talking
0: about. No, he's a good guy. Somebody said, well, he's making a lot of money now off the cryptocurrency stuff. Well, yeah, who's not trying to make lots of money out there if they know how to do it? I'm not saying that he's an angel. I'm not saying that at all. Do you want him running this show, or do you want somebody like poor old Joe saying, where's the next ice cream shop?
1: David, I think if Donald Trump would be making a lot of money if he wasn't president. That's just what
0: he always
1: did.
0: Was. He's a businessman.
1: You don't get to be a billionaire by not making money. I mean, that's the thing. And one other thing I wanted to mention about New York, I need to find out who this is. There was this woman, and her deal is that the government should be able to seize your business.
0: Oh, yeah.
1: And take your business,
0: your land,
1: your business, everything
0: you've
1: got.
0: Yeah, they want to take it over. That's communism.
1: And if that's not, as you say, if that's not communist, nothing is.
0: It's just as plain as the nose on your face. If they say we can take your property, that's communism. That's what they did in the 1917 revolution in Russia. They just went in there and took everybody's stuff away from them and made it the ward of the state. Mandati wants to make it, I guess you could say, the ward of New York City. I wonder if he's going to take away all the taxi drivers and put them in there with Ubers with all them little headbands up in their heads.
6: Beats me.
0: And I'm not knocking their religion. I'm just saying, try to call an Uber in New York City and see who comes to see you. I mean, if you ever seen the the movie, what was it?
7: We Come From France.
0: Coneheads. Look, it's so obvious.
1: Yeah, David, I tell you, I don't know. It's just so much stuff out there. You don't want to wish yourself off the planet, but I'm hoping that I won't be here when all this finally comes down. The only thing I can think of is the kids, two, three generations down. Like, I got a great nephew who's 4 years old. He'll have to grow up and he'll have to deal with this happening now or what has come from it by then. And there's no telling where our country will be. We'll be going on to our reward. And I hate that we can't fix it before we leave. But if they keep letting it happen, what are we going to do?
0: That's the reason why I'm an asset preservationist. If they keep on adding up the stock market, keep on adding up the debt, what's going to happen? Well, we know what's going to happen. That's the reason why I'm trying to save as many people as I can. I have a clear conscience doing this. You know, what are you doing when everybody else says you shouldn't be doing it? Listen, have you ever seen these old videos or movies when all the cattle are running, they won't stop, they all fall off the cliff together?
1: Yeah.
0: That's what I'm trying to

0: And good luck, and thanks for stopping by the show.
1: All right, thanks for having me, and thank you for your friendship, too, man. I really appreciate you. Good talking to you.
0: Daryl Strawberry, the book is called Another Life, America at Night. Back in a moment.
2: From the heart of America, this is America at Night with McGraw-Millhaven.

0: 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I've been surfing here since I was a kid. 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

0: ABC News, I'm Dave Packer. Iran launching missiles at an American aircraft carrier and destroyer.
1: The response from the U.S. to firing at three crude oil tankers described as part of a shadow network that funds the Iranian Revolutionary Guard. CENTCOM's commander saying in a statement, quote, "Let the message to the IRGC be clear. If you shoot at two of our ships, we will impose an even higher economic cost, taking out three of yours."
0: ABC's Stephen Portnoy. U.S. Envoy Steve Witkoff and Jared Kushner met in Russia with President Vladimir Putin Saturday, hoping to hammer out a deal on Ukraine. The Kremlin calling the meeting substantive, constructive, and exceptionally candid. Kushner and Witkoff in Ukraine's capital, Kyiv, Sunday. Two children were killed, two adults in critical condition, after a small plane crashed in Fresno, California, Saturday afternoon. The NTSB is investigating. Two more people have been found alive 10 days after devastating floods near the Nepal-Tibet border.
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We are Red Eye Radio. He's Eric Carly, and I'm Gary McNamara. And I think that's the thing that those parents feel, you know, with the Sanctuary City testimony is there's almost a sense of hopelessness that there's going to be so many other victims, and they wish to, you know, they wish

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0: racist. They don't really mean all this stuff.
1: Which is why he kept trying to get back in over and over and over and over and over and over.
0: It's exactly what we have said all along, that you have to understand that the liberals have to continue to divide. They need to continue to make more victims and therefore more oppressors. And now the NFL, that was trying to say we're standing up for the victims, of course, have become the oppressors.
1: Yes, of course.

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0: Beer Money Radio. He's Eric Cronin. I'm Gary McNamara. All right, just I was scanning the Babylon Bee again.
1: Okay,
0: you ready?
1: Okay,
0: for what some
1: do you
0: of
1: got?
0: Headlines. Yeah. Suspicion of the Ayatollah's death rises dramatically after his name appears on a California voter roll. And this one is was really my favorite because it shows a picture. But you, if you've seen it on social media, the Philadelphia Eagles male cheerleaders.
1: Yeah.
0: And not it's not the typical, you know, that you're probably the stereotype that you're thinking of at a college football game where they're doing the flips and everything else.
1: Mm-hmm.
0: It was, shall I say, a very effeminate dance.
1: Yeah.
0: That they were doing.
1: Right.
0: And so I go to Babylon Bee. Tim Walz to head up the Vikings cheerleading squad. And there's a picture of him in a cheerleading outfit.

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2: This is Handle on the Law, marginal legal advice, where I, Bill Handle, tell you whatever your name is, you have absolutely no case. And I love it when I can tell you that. And occasionally you do have a case and I tell you, you do have a case. I want you to point something out. Whenever I tell you, you have a case, notice that my energy level drops substantially. Yeah, you have a case. And whenever you don't, I get pretty excited. You're an idiot. Come on. Really? You've just hit four levels of idiocy. And do you know you're an idiot? I mean, those are my fun phone calls. So there we go. Lots and lots of fun. Michael. Hello, Michael.
3: Hi.
2: Yes.
3: How are you? Okay. So my friend had a serious accident in the hospital and rehab for 4 months now. The person who hit her assumed guilt. Unfortunately, it was an 18-year-old kid, and the car is insured in his name, and the car is owned, registered in his name. He's got minimal insurance. Their insurance company just offered her $300,000, which $100,000 goes to the attorney, $100,000 to pay off the Medicare bill of over $1 million, and she would get $100,000.
2: Yeah, hey, let me tell you, $300,000 is not minimal insurance. Minimal insurance is $15,000.
3: Okay, so she has, the kid has $300,000 insurance.
2: Okay, so that's a good, so it's, all right. I mean, that's a good chunk of insurance. All right, so with that.
3: Oh, she's injured for life. I mean, she's going to be walking with a cane.
2: No, her damages, damages, if there was unlimited insurance, would be far more than that. I've always said, here's my legal advice. If you are going to get hit in a car accident and you're going to be grievously injured, make sure that whoever hits you is either the UPS truck, the Amazon truck, right, a Coca-Cola distributing truck. That's who you want to hit you. So now you've got an 18-year-old kid that's writing a $300,000 check or the insurance company. That ain't bad.
3: Right.
2: So what is your question?
3: Well, how could she get more? She's got huge damages.
2: She can't.
3: Well,
2: where's she going to
3: go after the parents?
2: No, he's 18 years old. He's an adult.
3: So there's no way to go after the parents.
2: No, because he's an adult. And he owns the car.
3: I got that. I thought you might have a good idea.
2: No, no, he doesn't. Okay. Now, I'll tell you something about the lawyer who gets $100,000. Part of what the lawyer should do is negotiate with the medical provider to get those bills down.
3: Right, he's done that. Her bills are over $1 million.
2: And he's got it down to $100,000. It sounds like, unfortunately for your friend, that sounds like it's about all he is going to get, unfortunately. It's, wrong place, wrong time. What happens if it was someone had no insurance?
3: Right.
2: What do you do? Where can I get the money? There was no insurance there. Well, who can I go after? They're nobody. So, I hate to say it, $100,000 is probably far, far less than the value of the case. It sounds kind of, it sounds a little cold, but that's better than nothing because that's the best he's going to do.
3: Okay.
2: Okay.
3: One other question. If the kid has a trust fund, they're doing an asset search.
2: If he has a trust fund, you can go, it depends on, you could probably go after the trust fund.
3: Can you attach his wages?
2: Trust. If you're settling the case, then it's going to be a settlement. You're going to say it's over. He's going to say, okay, I accept the money. I'm done. And there's no more
3: that I got. But they haven't accepted the offer yet.
2: Who, your friend?
3: Yes.
2: Yeah, they will.
3: Their attorney.
2: They will. There's no place saying, I understand you do an asset search, but that's sort of, that's perfunctory. You have to do that because that's just due diligence. But an 18-year-old kid, rarely does an 18-year-old kid have a ton of money to pay for it. Leah. Hello, Leah. Welcome to Handle on the Law.
4: Hi, Bill. Thank you. I love your show, and I think you're so funny. I think you should do stand-up.
2: No. First of all, I'm sitting down when I broadcast. I'm in a chair behind a microphone.
1: Okay.
2: And I'll tell you why I can't do stand-up. I would never be able to do stand-up. To do stand-up, you have to have the skin of a rhinoceros. Because if people don't laugh, I would melt like the Wicked Witch of the West.
1: Oh.
2: Or the East. Yeah. So, see, here's the problem. I say something funny, at least I think so. I don't hear whether people laugh or not, so I'm fine. If I'm in front of an audience and it doesn't work, I'm done. I literally take the stairs up to the top of the building and take a swan dive off the building. I get so depressed. Okay, what can I do for you?
1: Don't do that. Okay, I was driving by residential street, minding my own business. I heard a big bang. I was like, uh-oh, this is not good. No idea what happened. Turned around, went back to where it happened. Three guys standing there. Yeah, a lady opened her car door while you drove by. She was gone. She took off. I thought, oh, no. She left, but she did come back. I made a claim with her insurance company because I have no comp or collision. It's an older car. Her agent says she does not admit to opening the door all the way.
2: Okay.
1: He also asked, did I see any lights or flashers? I never saw her car. I never saw her door
2: open.
1: Her damage, a dent on the edge of her door only, a small dent, that's it. Me, a couple thousand or more, mirror shattered, side damage, et cetera.
2: Okay.
1: My question is, if she's not found liable 100%, what would be my next step?
2: You're done. Then you pay for your car. It depends on what liability she has. We have comparative liability here in California. Comparative liability. So, let's say your damage is $2,000 and you are found 50% liable, then you pay $1,000. She pays $1,000, you pay $1,000, you split it. Same thing, 70-80. If she is found 70% liable, she pays 70% of whatever it costs to repair the car.
1: So even though I think it's her fault 100%.
2: Of course. Well, she's going to, okay, you think it's her fault. Let me ask you this. You take her to small claims court. Your Honor, I think it's her fault. And the court goes, well, of course it's her fault because you think it. And then goes to the lady and she goes, I think it's not my fault. Oh, you know what? I agree with you. I think it's not your fault because you said it. See the problem there?
1: Yeah, but the California Vehicle Code, I looked it up, and it very clearly states if somebody opens the door that it's they can't do that. And it's,
2: I understand, but how about this? Does it say you can open the door right in front of someone as someone is literally going past your car and the door is open? Because that's a matter of fact. I mean, the presumption is yes, she can't open the door with someone coming in, but is arguing, I opened it and boom, it happened right there. For example, you can't hit a pedestrian. I mean, that's pretty clear, right? Leah, I mean, you hit someone on the street, you're done. How about if you can prove it's a kid who, as you're driving, jumped right in front of the car? And if you can prove that, you know what happens? There's no liability. And you've just killed a kid.
1: Yeah.
2: So it's an issue of proof. It's an issue of presumption, and it's one of those, you take her small claims court, you go, here we go, and you do your story. This is Handle on the Law.
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2: 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Cleo. Hello, Cleo.
16: Hello.
2: Yes.
16: Hi. Wow, that was quick. Yes, I wanted to run something by you. I suffered a severe concussion from injury that I got from, well, it was this year, and it was 2 months.
2: It doesn't matter. If it was this year, that's fine. Okay, that's all you have
16: to say. Yeah, okay, right. I was getting my connecting flight to the E section, and I came in from L.A., and I got on Skylink, and I sat there, and the whole ceiling collapsed on my head.
2: Oh!
16: I don't know what happened to the guy that was standing next to me, because he fell, and he was young, and he wasn't moving. And these men, very luckily, men were there, and they lifted it off, and they said, and they just looked like, they thought they'd seen a horror story. They said, you've got to get to a hospital. I said, no, I've got to catch my connecting flight. And I fell over as I got out. And somehow I made it to my connecting flight. And the person that picked me up said, you've got to go to hospital. I'm taking you back to Dallas. I was entered into Baylor Scott White. And they did a brain scan on me, and he said, you have a severe concussion.
2: Okay, and all right. Yeah, okay, here's it's a great case, except for you saying when he said, we got to get you to a hospital, and you said, no, I want to get on I have to grab my flight. That is a fly in the ointment. If you had simply gone, so here you are, you're in Los Angeles, the ceiling falls on your head. So far, so good, by the way. That's a pretty good case. It's kind of hard to argue that a ceiling falling on your head somehow is your fault. There's not a lot of defense to the old ceiling falling on your head trick. Now, the damages, the severe damages, the concussion, That's decent, except that's not long term. And it already happened. Whether you went to the doctor or you didn't go to the doctor, the concussion was there. Now the question is, had you gone to the doctor when you were told to go to the hospital, is there a difference in what happened to you medically between those two times? You know where I'm going? If it's the same, whether you go to a doctor or not, it doesn't matter. It's malpractice. I mean, it's a personal injury. I mean, there's no issue. It's their fault. And I don't know the answer, but here's what I'm going to have you do, because there may be something there, because when you have, is it just a concussion?
16: It was just a concussion, but since then, I've been waiting to see a neurologist.
2: Okay, you have to see a neurologist, you have to, and keep in mind, and this is what happens in the world of personal injury. There are three types of doctors you go to in the world of personal injury. Doctor number one, you're fine. Just stay at home for a week. Don't move around. Take some aspirin and you'll be fine at some point. Okay. That's one doctor. The other doctor on the other side says, oh my God, you need treatment and you need it right now. And we've got to do a second MRI in a week. And then, we want to make sure that your balance is good. We have to do all of this. And that's the other side where, of course, side number two is a lot more money. Then there are doctors that are right down the middle. So let me explain the world of personal injury. Yes. If you go to a lawyer, the lawyer will send you to the doctor that will do all the treatment. Yes. By the way, that's not fraud. Okay. We're not talking fraud. It's just, you know, doctors have different opinions. And there are some doctors that like to treat a lot. And there are some doctors that don't want to treat at all.
16: Yes.
2: I, for example, am a member of Kaiser. I'm a member of HMO. You know, I walk in with a concussion and they go, okay, lay down for a week. Leave me alone. You're going to be fine. And so there are doctors, and that one's on the left versus the one on the right. So what you have to do is, this is one of those where the liability, of course, is 100%. The damages may be, more serious, than, you're looking at. It could be a prognosis where the concussion can cause some kind of injury, long term. And therefore, you really need a conservative doctor, not the one that says, go lie down. So what I'm going to suggest you do is contact one of the lawyers, handleonthelaw.com.
16: Yes.
2: And you'll probably talk to a guy named Mark. And Mark will probably send you to an attorney that he works with. And again, I want to make it absolutely clear that there is this is not fraud. It's just the way you look at it. And let me give you an example. All right. My father died, which people tend to do. And so we went to the funeral home. And as we go in, and I have to choose a casket for the old man. And so I go into the casket room, you know, the Walmart of caskets with the prices there on the casket. And there are the caskets that started. There's 15,000. There's 12,000. There's the $9,000 one. Then you have the $5,000 one. And then at the far corner that's horribly lit is the plain pine box, which religious Jews, or we're Jewish, which religious Jews get buried in. Religious Jews do not get buried in a fancy coffin. What they do is they get buried in boxes that just go into the ground. Now, when and that's so much in the Jewish religion. Let's talk about you dying and you have kids that have to buy a coffin for you. The mortician or the cemetery, the mortuary, will tell your kids you really have to honor your mother. Therefore, you should buy the $12,000 casket. Now, he actually believes that you have to, that honors your mother. That's not fraud. Okay? It's just, this guy just believes that there is, that's how you honor your parents.
16: Gosh.
2: And, so it's a question of a doctor being very conservative. I know that analogy is a little bit flaky, but what I'm saying is you can look at two sides and it's not considered fraud. Go to handleonthelaw.com. See what you can do with that. And the liability is like 100%. You go to the airport and a ceiling drops on your head. What are they going to say? It wasn't your head. It wasn't the ceiling, right? Paula. Hello, Paula. Welcome to Handle on the Law.
17: Hi, Bill. How are you doing?
2: Yes, ma'am. What can I do for you?
17: Well, I got married in 1986, and just recently I've been getting ready to receive my Social Security benefit, and I was married over 10 years, so I could get from my ex-husband, too.
2: Mm-hmm.
17: But they wanted proof of the marriage, so I went to the recorder's office a number of times, and they could never find the wedding certificate. And I've contacted the Department of Health in Sacramento.
2: Ooh, okay, and so the wedding certificate has disappeared, and you don't have a copy of it, correct?
17: Exactly.
2: Ooh, okay. So your question is, let me answer the question, okay?
17: Okay.
2: You're not married.
17: Right.
2: It's that simple. You're not married.
17: Oh, okay, so there's nothing I can do about it.
2: No, there really isn't, unless... there's no proof. There's no proof it was ever filled out. There's no proof. And you can say, well, I had a wedding and I had witnesses. You go, are you kidding? Do you know how many people like, get married in front of trees and shrubs and things? Where there's, come on. You know, every druid on this planet dances around a tree or a rock and pretend that's marriage. No.
17: I know.
2: Yeah, I know. Yeah, you're out of luck on that one, unfortunately. At least my take on it. You can call the Social Security office. And find out what you can do. But that's what I would do. Not that it's going to help, but at least they'll talk to you. They're very good. Social Security is very good about talking to people. Okay, your privacy online, which does not exist. 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
20: ABC News, I'm Chuck Sievertson. In the war, President Trump and Vice President Vance just said was not really a war. Iran said today, Sunday, it struck an unmanned U.S. ship trying to enter the Strait of Hormuz. No confirmation from the U.S. This happening a day after Iran attacked 2 U.S. military ships, and then the U.S. responded by disabling or destroying 3 Iranian oil tankers. Higher gasoline and diesel prices because of the war boost inflation. A billionaire entrepreneur blames what he calls foolish leaders.
21: The Iran conflict was completely unnecessary. This war has just resulted in much higher oil prices all over the world and inflation being one of the consequences.
20: Virgin Airways, Virgin Group founder Richard Branson. Russian President Putin met with U.S. diplomat Steve Witkoff and President Trump's son-in-law Jared Kushner at the Kremlin yesterday. The two have just arrived in Ukraine's capital to talk with President Zelensky. This is ABC News.
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0: Welcome back. Handle on the law, marginal legal advice. Morgan. Hi, Morgan.
1: Hi, Bill.
0: Yes, ma'am.
1: I had called you about 6 months ago when I had started chemotherapy, and you had told me after I gave you my story to contact a personal injury attorney. I'm really having a hard time.
0: Okay, hang on a minute. Hold on a minute, uh-huh. Because I'm looking at the screen, and it says a cancer misdiagnosis. And that is that's a medical malpractice attorney, not a personal injury attorney.
1: Okay, yes. And I also looked into medical malpractice.
0: Yeah, that's the attorney you want.
1: Yeah, so I contacted several attorneys, and they said that the insurance company is covered under ERISA. I'm not sure if that's
0: ERISA is a federal, it federally overrides basically everything. And when there is an ERISA issue, attorneys just stay the hell away from it. That's the problem.
1: Is that what that is?
0: Yeah. It complicates matters just enormously when ERISA falls into place. So what is going on with you? Remind me as to what happened to you and where the doctors blew it.
1: Yeah, so I had cancer when I was 23, so that was approximately 23 years ago. And then 23 years later, so it was I had a mammogram, and the radiologist came back and found 3 quote-unquote hot spots that needed to be further diagnosed. So the radiologist said I definitely needed an MRI with a contrast. Anthem turned it down. Fast forward a year, I was diagnosed with stage 3 breast cancer, undergoing chemotherapy, just had a mastectomy,
0: it's complicated. This is one of those where you need a medical malpractice attorney. And how close are you to dying? Because that helps.
1: I did lose my position at work. I'm an HR director, I'm on the mend. I did lose my position, unfortunately.
0: All right. You've got to, there are lawyers that do this. You just have to hunt them down. And on top of that, the medical malpractice part in and of itself, they're going to argue, well, it would have happened anyway. And then you have the standard of care, which may not have been abused, may not have been violated. These cases go crazy. You just have to keep on going with medical malpractice attorneys. That's all. Have you tried? Go ahead.
1: I was just going to say, so my primary care physician, who I've known for 30 years, and my oncologist both said that had they done the MRI, that I would have just had a lumpectomy and I would have been fine.
0: Okay, that helps. I mean, all of that helps.
1: Okay.
0: What I would do? Have you contacted handleonthelaw.com?
1: Yeah, I did. I just didn't know exactly where to look.
0: Okay, because even though handleonthelaw.com doesn't do medical malpractice, it has lawyers, or basically Mark, who runs it, knows lawyers. Mark's been a lawyer for 35 years or 40 years. He knows everybody in the field. And if he wasn't able to help you, then it's just a question of doing more and more research. I mean, that sometimes happens. What do we do? A lawyer won't take the case, and the second lawyer won't take the case, and the third lawyer won't take the case. Well, I mean, something tells you that, something's wrong with the case. Either the liability doesn't connect, and it's kind of hard, actually, to get medical malpractice cases to go forward. I mean, it has to be pretty clear, because there's a lot of things that the doctor, the insurance company can throw in the way. And then there are the damages, because, for example, she just said, well, I've got a doctor, I've got an oncologist that says, if you had done the MRI, then we only would have done a lumpectomy. Well, guess what the medical insurance company is going to say? They're going to bring in their doctor who says exactly the opposite. Because that's what happens in the world of witnesses, expert witnesses. And that's exactly what the previous doctors are. They're expert witnesses. And I will tell you that every single doctor that goes on the stand who is an expert witness on one side or the other, their last name is Seal. And their first name is all Barking. And it's Dr. Barking Seal. Bark, bark, bark, bark, bark. And then the other side gets on and it's Dr. Barking Seal. Bark, bark, bark, bark, bark. And you go, wow, how can you all have the same name? Well, we're all Barking Seals. Isn't that fun? Debbie. Hello, Debbie. Welcome.
2: Yeah. Hey, hi, Bill. Listen, my brother-in-law had, bypass surgery. He was 65, and then he had a complication associated with some internal bleeding, and he died. Then when I was speaking to one of the doctors, they kind of hemmed and hawed and acted like there was something going on with his anticoagulation meds. And so I think that there was some kind of mistake going on there. I'm a registered nurse as well. So anyway, I was just wondering if you think I should pursue it.
0: Yeah, if it's true. Now, there's a lot of defenses to that, Debbie. X number of people die anyway. Yes, we gave them a coagulant, but it's some doctors do, some doctors don't, and it's not crazy enough to be malpractice. However, you certainly talk to a malpractice attorney on this one, because what you said, if there is something a little funky going on and they talked about the coagulant, maybe they should not have used that coagulant, and that's the normal care. In other words, the normal, what a doctor would do normally, and there's a lot of different things that doctors can do. Some can give coagulants, some cannot. Depends on the doctor, and it depends on the standard of care. But if it's beyond that, if it's something that is beyond what is considered normal or reasonable, and that can run the gamut, by the way, it's not just one thing. It can, for example, my doctor prescribes, because I had open heart surgery, and I had a valve replaced, and then I had a back surgery. I mean, I'm a god awful mess. So my doctor prescribes all these medications. Another doctor could prescribe a whole bunch of other medications, and it's still just the doctor's opinion. So that's not malpractice. But it could be that if they should not have given that coagulant, or they gave too much, or they gave too little, and the standard of care was not met, yeah, I'd pursue it. Talk to a med-mal attorney. And the med-mal attorney may say, nah, there's nothing there. But I think I would certainly talk to a medical malpractice attorney. And by the way, the fact that you're a registered nurse helps a lot.
2: My impression was, Bill, is that they were giving him two types. And they didn't, like, take him off one when he was...
0: Yeah, it could
2: other.
0: Be. I mean, whatever it is. Again, it's a standard... Dose. No, it's a standard of care. And the only reason I'm saying you being a registered nerd helps is not an issue as to the validity of the case. If I'm a medical malpractice attorney and someone's just coming up and said, my uncle died or my dad died and this is what happened, as opposed to, hey, I'm a registered nurse and I know what doctors say, and I thought, or I smelt something funny with the doctor's description. That I think that's going to help. Yeah, and it's worth it. It's worth even trying for it. Christy, hello.
3: Hi, how are you?
0: Yes, ma'am. What can I do for you?
3: So my aunt is about 80 years old. She has no children, and she wants to leave all of her assets to my mom. She has about $500,000 in cash as a retired teacher. And my sisters and I weren't sure if we should go online or hire an attorney.
0: Yeah, okay. The $500,000 is, how is that held? Is it just cash?
3: Just in a bank account.
0: A single bank account. Yeah.
3: Yeah.
0: That's fine. You can do it online. That's not a problem.
3: Okay.
0: Yeah, it's very, very simple. Mom gets it all, and you're fine. So, yeah, I would go online with that and spend $400 instead of $2,500. Not a problem. This is Handle on the Law.
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6: 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I'm so excited about this show. 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Here's how it works. Tommy's having an Eat the Tax sale. 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This is on September the 10th and the 11th and 12th. We're going to be there on the 11th, obviously a tribute and memorializing what happened to us 25 years ago on that day. In addition to that, they've got 12 months financing with no interest, with approval. There will be a representative from the Dead Air Silencers Company to be on site to answer your questions. Lots of inventory has been ordered, so deals on suppressors and Glocks and those crazy cool AR-12s. September the 11th, Leland Live, live on location at Hueytown Pond. I hope to see you. Come see us, 911 Hueytown Pond.

0: Welcome back. Marginal legal advice, where I tell you, you have no case. Connie. Hello, Connie. Welcome.
1: Hi.
0: Yes, ma'am.
1: I have a plumbing issue. I live in a manufactured home, and I have a plumbing issue. The water started coming up in the bathtub. My friend went to go wash her hands, and she told me about it. And so I called the owner, and he told me that it's in the lease that all plumbing issues is the tenant's responsibility. And I told him that it's nothing that we did. And so he sent the handyman that went to my house twice trying to take care of it with a snake, and he couldn't do it. And then the handyman told me to call a plumber. I got a free estimate. One was for $725 and one was $1,000-something, and I couldn't do it. And one of my friend's cousins is a plumber, so he said he'll give me an estimate. And he went out there, he started fixing the issue instead of just giving me an estimate. But I needed the issue fixed because I've been out of my house for 7 days because there's no water. We had to turn the water off. And so then he ended up fixing it. And so he says it's $365. And I went back home. I couldn't pay him yet because I'm trying to get the owner to do it. And I went back home, and we're still having some issues because he was saying it was the main line. And so now I'm stuck with this bill.
0: Oh, wait a second. You're stuck with $365. Actually, you're not because you didn't agree to have him fix it. You just had him go out and look at it. So the agreement that he says you had with him, I guess, it doesn't exist. It doesn't exist. He's just going to say we had an agreement. You're going to say, no, you don't. So I don't think there's much of an agreement there. However, the landlord, you had said that you signed, or he said you signed a lease saying you're responsible for all plumbing. Is that in the lease, Connie? Does it say that?
1: I looked at it, and it says all plumbing stoppage. But the company that came out, they said that's the main line, that it should be on him, but they can't tell me what to do because they just came to give me an estimate, which is really high.
0: Okay, so here's what I would do. Okay, here's what I would do is fix it. All right, fix it. First of all, get the bid that you are going to use to fix it. Demand the landlord and say you're going to fix. You have to repair this, and there's a couple reasons why he should. Number one, you're going to argue that it's not a stoppage; it's just it's something other than a stoppage. You can argue whatever you want. Also, you know, I don't know if you have the right to waive habitability issues, and not being able to use water is a habitability issue. I don't know if you can waive that and saying, I don't care. It's on me. If the roof collapses, well, it's on you. I don't know if he can do that. So, go ahead.
1: And Bill, and I have my water's all wet. I had to borrow like a blower.
0: Okay. And, all right. Any of your damage. Any of your damage you deal with. I would fix it and then go to work later. And then file, make a demand and file a lawsuit against him. Now you can withhold the rent, but then he's going to sue you for the rent. And you can defend it. No, don't be afraid of it. I think you're going to win. Connie, I think you're going to win. I think you're going to win, Connie.
1: I was homeless before and I don't want to be homeless again.
0: Then what you do is you pay, and then you sue him for the money. And if it turns out, and he may try to evict you, and I don't know, you're stuck between a rock and a hard place.

0: you get information, you'll find somebody out there. Interesting. Jean. Hello, Jean.
1: Hi.
0: Yes.
1: Quick question. Yes, quick question. When it comes to I'm going to be creating a living trust. And what I need to know is, does the successor trustee, does he or she need to be with me when I actually create the trust?
0: Absolutely not. Doesn't even have to know that he or she is a trustee. Oh. Yeah. You find that out when you die. Now, is it a good idea to have the trustees? Mm-hmm. Yes. Mm-hmm. Because they should know. So I have a family trust. So the lawyer who created has a copy. The trustee has a copy. The successor trustee has a copy. I have two copies, and these are all wet signatures. I notarized every single one of them, so no one can even begin to argue. But that's just me being paranoid. But no trustee, because they could say no, too. They'd say no, thank you. You don't have to. You don't have to have them there, certainly. But they should know, this is a matter of procedure, not law. They should know their trustees, and you give them the name of the attorney so they don't actually have to see the trust.
1: Okay, one quick question right into that, and I'll let you know. After I give a designated trustee in this case, and I have four children, where the oldest is going to be the trustee, are the children listed as beneficiary or as successor trustee?
0: No, the successor trustee, they're beneficiaries. A trustee handles the trust, distributes the money or the assets. And if the first trustee can't do it, then or says no, then you have the successor trustee. That's the next person in line to administer the trust. Beneficiaries are totally different.
1: Okay.
0: Yep. And then we're done. Absolutely done. Shauna. Hello, Shauna or Shanna. Welcome.
2: Hi.
0: Yes.
2: Hi, Bill.
0: Yes. Go ahead.
2: Yeah, I'm not calling about a trust question. I know you've been trying to get me to call you forever. So you need to tell me, why the hell is my life being broadcasted on the radio?
0: Well, because you're calling. Because you're calling a radio station.
2: No.
0: You're not calling a radio station. You're not.
2: No,
0: okay.
2: I'm calling Bill Handel.
0: Yeah, but you're calling a radio station, Shauna. What do you think you're doing? Did you just get on the phone and call me at my house?
2: Yeah, that would be better.
0: No, no, no. You're talking through a radio station.
2: Okay, I know. So why is my life, and how did it get to KFI?
0: Because you called.
2: Who? I didn't call and put my life on the radio.
0: Then who called? Then who called this? Who called my station?
2: I don't know. You tell me.
0: Oh, whoa. So you never called, and I have talked about you, and I want you on the radio station. Okay, how did that happen, Shauna, if you never called me?
2: No. Come on, Bill.
0: How
2: did my life get to the radio?
0: Well, if you didn't call the radio station, and I didn't call you, you got me on that one, Shauna. I have no idea how your life got. I don't even know how you're. I'm talking to you right now because I'm talking through the radio station. I have no idea. Did we call you?
2: No.
0: Then who called?
2: Mm-mm.
0: Did you make a phone call?
2: Just now I did, yeah.
0: Okay, so you dialed the phone and you called the radio station and you're talking to me, but you said you didn't call. You see the problem there? Yeah, I know. All right. Shauna has a medication issue, clearly. All right. I love that. You know, it's just, yeah. Usually I have to hang up. I don't even do that anymore. It is just hilarious. Okay. Your privacy online, which does not exist. You think it might, but it doesn't. All of your information is out there online. 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
5: From ABC News, I'm Chuck Sievertson. The U.S. so far has not confirmed a claim by Iran. Today, Sunday, it struck an unmanned U.S. ship trying to enter the Strait of Hormuz. This happening a day after Iran attacked two U.S. military ships. And then the U.S. responded by disabling or destroying three Iranian oil tankers. Iran's chief negotiator posted on social media this morning, the rules of the game have changed, and from now on, any transgression against the interests and security of Iran will receive a faster, heavier, and more painful response. ABC's Allison Kosick.
6: On Saturday, vessels are seen moving through the critical Strait of Hormuz waterway both nations claim control over. But ship traffic remains well below pre-war levels, according to independent firms that track maritime traffic. The impact is also being felt at the pump. AAA puts the national average for regular unleaded at $4.14 a gallon, up nearly a dollar from a year ago.
5: A billionaire entrepreneur blames what he calls foolish leaders for inflation.
7: Just can't believe that our leaders will be so stupid as to allow the current situation to remain the same for much longer, because it's affecting everybody's pocket all over the world, and it needs to be resolved.
5: Virgin Airways, Virgin Group founder Richard Branson calling the Iran war completely unnecessary. These comments from U.S. diplomat Steve Witkoff to Vladimir Putin at a joint appearance after they and President Trump's son-in-law Jared Kushner met at the Kremlin with the Russian leader yesterday.
8: We were sitting outside just now, me, Jared, and Carol, and then Yuri joined us, and we were all talking about when we retire, we'll have all these incredible stories and incredible memories, and yours will be right at the top of it all.
5: Witkoff and Kushner have arrived in Ukraine's capital to talk with President Zelensky. 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
5: Ahead of the 25th anniversary of 9/11, a long-awaited tribute. The intersection of Madison Avenue and 101st Street in New York has been renamed NYPD Officer John William Perry Street. His body was the last of the 23 police officers discovered following the attacks. He wasn't assigned to work that day and was north in the Bronx.
11: I said, my brother's, he's going to be there. I know John. If there's something serious happening, he's going to be there.
5: Perry's sister Janice. Two children are dead, two adults are in critical condition after a small plane crash yesterday northwest of Fresno, California, says the sheriff's office.
12: I-51, I contacted a witness saying that there's two possibly still alive, but two confirmed fatalities. I know of their location.
5: A radio call between Fresno City Police, Fire, and Emergency Services from Broadcastify. The sheriff's office says four people were on the plane. Indonesia's Anak Krakatau volcano has erupted today, prompting the cancellation of all flights at Jakarta's International Airport. Volcanic ash has been drifting across parts of western Indonesia. Developing a new way to administer vaccines by flossing your teeth instead of using a needle. Researchers at North Carolina State University.
13: You could do it yourself, so you didn't have to stand in the line, so you could buy it, get it from somewhere, and do it right there.
5: Dr. Harvinder Singh Gill says the tissue between the teeth and gums may be able to absorb vaccines. Chuck Sievertson, ABC News.
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0: 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This is Handle on the Law, marginal legal advice where I tell you you have absolutely no case. The rules always apply. You call in, and if you have an insanely stupid question, you go to the top of the list. If you are unintelligible, you speak some language other than English, particularly a language that no one recognizes, not even your native tongue, you go to the top of the list. If you have a case that is particularly stupid, you go to the top of the list. And any combination of those, you really go to the top of the list. Tyrone, hello. Welcome to Handle on the Law, Tyrone.
1: Hello, Bill. I was removed from a major hotel chain by police. They said I became aggressive. Well, I didn't do anything, I feel, and I'm just trying to see if I have a case.
0: Yeah, well, let me ask what happened, okay? What did you do so the police were called?
1: That morning, 6 a.m., I went down to get coffee from my room. And my room hadn't gotten cleaned in, I believe, 3 days. And they had said that I would have my room cleaned every other day. I approached the hotel clerk, asked about my room getting clean, and he proceeded to ask me questions such as, what did the person look like who registered me into my room and stuff like that. I asked him, why are you asking me questions like that? I'm just trying to get my room clean. He immediately proceeded to get on the phone, call the police.
0: Yeah. And I'm sure he lied.
1: I was removed.
0: Yeah, I'm sure he lied to the police based on your story and said you were aggressive and said you were acting inappropriately. And I'm talking not sexually in any way, but just acting in an aggressive manner where maybe he was frightened of what you might do. So he calls the cops. Clearly he didn't like you. Based on what you said, Tyrone, there's no reason for him to do that other than he didn't like your looks. He didn't like your attitude, didn't like the way you asked, whatever reason. So the cops show up and what they do is they just throw you out of the hotel, right? And what happened after that? What did they do? Physically remove you, and where did they put you?
1: They just watched me until they loaded my stuff from my room. One of the policemen, we even went down and got me a luggage cart, and they just proceeded to watch me until I loaded my luggage, my wife and I, into the car, and watched me drive off the property.
0: Yeah, and you want to go after the police for that?
1: No, the hotel, the police, didn't do anything wrong.
0: Yeah,
1: they
0: good
1: were
0: luck.
1: Very professional.
0: Yeah, good luck, Tyrone, and here's why. Okay, unless there is audio, not just video, audio and video of what happened at the front desk, and even then, you can theoretically sue them. Not that you're going to get a lot of money. Not that you're going to get any money. So a quick answer. Do you have a case? No, you really don't. But you did have a jerk of a clerk who treated you inappropriately. But that happens. You know, welcome to the world. Unfortunately, there's some cases where, yeah, you were treated badly. And no, either you don't have a case or it's not worth it. And the way you describe it, they did you wrongly. You know, they did you wrong, but it's not worth it at all. All right. Mary. Hi, Mary. Welcome.
2: Hi, Bill. I have a question. I own a condominium in joint tenancy with my daughter.
0: Okay.
2: I'm in my 80s, and I owe $20,000 to the IRS, and I owe $10,000 in credit cards. And according to some medical stuff, I could pass away at any moment. My question to you is, can they make my daughter pay my bills, the IRS and the credit card company?
0: No, not really. Not really. The property
2: not
0: belongs
2: really.
0: To you. Yeah. I mean, they can go after your estate. No, it's not even your estate. When you die, it goes to your daughter. And I think that's basically it for you. Because you don't own the property
2: anymore. Super duper. Yeah, okay. So yeah. What if I charge more? Charge more in my credit card bill?
3: Well, I mean, they're not going to. I mean, you can, you know, the courts are not happy and the credit card companies are not happy. But if you charge a ton more and you die, you're usually okay. So what I'm going to suggest is charge a bunch more. Is there a parking structure near you that's attached to any building?
2: Yes, there is.
3: Good. Okay, here's what I want you to do is you can charge a bunch more on your credit card, have a good time, go to dinner, take a trip or two, and then just jump off the parking structure and all your problems are over. Your daughter's fine. She owns the property. You know, that's the easiest way to do it. And if you really want to do it well, you take a swan dive. You know what those are, off your building, and that'll be terrific. It's also a great view, too. Let people know about it, because we'll be at the bottom. If I'm there, and you let me know when and where, everybody else will be screaming, no, no, no. I'll be yelling, jump, jump, jump, because that's a great, great view. Mike! Hello, Mike.
4: Mr. Handel.
3: Yes.
4: I have a 30-year-old son that I'm trying to throw out of the house.
3: Yes.
4: It's time for him to go. He's got a job. He makes money. I'm not worried about him being on the streets. But when I called the police, they said it's a civil matter.
3: It is a civil matter. So what's your question?
4: When I looked into it, it's going to cost me a few hundred dollars.
3: Yeah, no, it is. Because Mike, you're going to have to evict him.
4: So my question is, next time he goes to work, if I put all of his stuff out in the front lawn.
3: Yeah, I wouldn't do that. I wouldn't do that. Mike, I wouldn't do that. Because he can turn around and sue you for a retaliatory eviction, a wrongful eviction, and it's not worth it. Evict him legally. Sue him for the cost of the eviction. Give him whatever the law says, a 30-day or it could be even a 60-day notice. And then the second that is over, you file for unlawful detainer. And now, do you change the locks? You really can't. Is he going to sue you? Maybe. I don't know because he threw you off. If you want to follow the rules where you are bulletproof, you have to evict him and you have to go basically to a landlord-tenant attorney and do it legally. There's no other way around it. By the way, it's not going to be hundreds of dollars if he fights it. It's going to be more than that. You got a ne'er-do-well kid. You know, you got a bum of a kid. Yeah, and he probably is not going to give you a Father's Day present on top of that. No, you didn't want to hear that. That's the last thing he wanted to hear. What do you do? What people do is lock him out, and you can't because he is a tenant. Now, he's a tenant, doesn't pay any money, but that doesn't make him any less a tenant. You're just not going to get money damages. What you're going to get is the eviction. And then the marshals. Then at that point, once the eviction comes in, then everything gets thrown out on the sidewalk, and the locks are changed. And let him sleep on the sidewalk. But the laws, the rules have to be followed. This is Handle on the

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0: Welcome back. Handle on the law, marginal legal advice. Here's Susie. Hello, Susie. Welcome. What can I do for you?
1: Thank you. I bought a piece of furniture on Amazon, and it was a couple years ago, and it arrived in two pieces. I had to put it together. And before opening the boxes, I noticed a little dent, but that's okay. So I opened the one box that was dented, and I noticed it was damaged during shipping. There was a little indentation in the furniture. So I wrapped it all up. It was very heavy. I got help. I went to UPS. I spent over $350 in shipping and handling to send it back to the seller who lives on the East Coast. I'm in California, right? Mm-hmm. So I have all my receipts and everything in order. And after a couple of months, I'm waiting and waiting and waiting. And I start calling Amazon, and I called them dozens of times. I'd be put on hold. I hear people laughing in the background, and they're putting me in this vicious call circle line, and I'm not getting my answers made. So I contacted the seller, never got any response, and then finally I contacted UPS with my tracking number, and they said there's no way they can help me after a few months. And so I called my credit card company, and they stalled another 2 months and decided, sorry, we found out that the seller didn't receive both packages, and that's why you're not getting your money back. So I'm out almost $2,000.
0: And you don't have any furniture. Okay, great. Obviously, you're going after the seller. You're going after Amazon, if you possibly can. You're going after UPS because you're determining, who's at fault here. And everybody's going to be pointing fingers at everybody else. So here you are 2 years later, and you started this immediately, correct?
1: Yes, I did.
0: Okay, wow. You're caught up in a bureaucratic.
1: It's so upsetting.
0: Yeah, of course it is.
1: Bill, it's so upsetting because I just dropped it. I was so upset and frustrated.
0: No, I get it.
1: I didn't want to order anything else from Amazon.
0: No, I understand. There are people with third-party sellers. It is difficult. Amazon doesn't even have anything to do with third-party sellers. All they are is they sell the product. And the third party ships it.
1: Yeah, and I returned the piece of furniture 1 week, later.
0: No, I understand. Where you go with that, I don't know. How much was the furniture worth?
1: It was about $1,500.
0: Okay, what I would do at this point is you do a small claims suit against everybody. UPS is easy to sue. Amazon is easy to sue. And then you have the third-party seller. That's not going to be easy to do, especially on the East Coast, but I'd file anyway and then throw in front of a judge for $1,500. I mean, they may not answer even. I don't know if they're even going to go to court, and you're going to get a judgment on it, either Amazon or UPS. But that is, I don't know what else to do because you can complain until the cows come home, and that's not going to do you any good when you're caught up with that. So try the small claims. I mean, for $1,500, you're not going to get an attorney. I mean, that's not going to help. So once you have, if you've exhausted the UPS part of it, the small claims part of it, I don't know how that works. I do not know how you would deal with that.
2: Diana. Uh-huh. Hello, Diana.
3: Hi.
2: Yes.
3: Hello. Yes. I'm calling to ask a question. My mom and dad got divorced, and they had three children. I have two sisters. He remarried and never had children with his second wife, and she never had children with anybody. Neither one of them have a living trust or a will.
2: Okay.
3: My dad passed away in 2020, and she does still not have a living trust or a will.
2: Oh, that doesn't matter. When your dad passed, who owned the property? when your dad died?
3: Both of them, him and his wife.
2: Okay, in joint tenancy, correct?
3: Yeah.
2: Okay.
3: Yeah.
2: Okay, so what's your question?
3: So when she passes away, if she still doesn't have a living trust or a will, is it me and my sisters that are going to have to deal with the property?
2: No, because no, because you have nothing. No, you have nothing to do with the property, Diana. You don't own the property. Okay, you have no connection. It's his ex-wife or his widow that owns his the widow. Property, okay. And she can do anything she wants with it. You have no rights. Okay, you have no liabilities. It's like it doesn't exist for you.
3: Okay, so we won't have to deal with
2: probate or anything. It's out of your hands. It's out of your hands. And the only way you're going to have to deal with probate, if you are a beneficiary of any will that's written and you don't have intestacy rights because you're not connected at all to her. Okay. So, yeah, it's you've got nothing to do with that. Richard. Hello, Richard. Welcome to Handle on the Law.
4: Yes, I was involved in a hit and run on the 5 freeway down here in Mission Viejo.
2: Yeah.
4: It was with a delivery truck. The delivery truck sped off, did not stop. I was unable to get the license plate number, but I did get the name of the company that owns the truck.
2: Mm-hmm.
4: Got a hold of them. They said, get a hold of our insurance. I did so. And their insurance basically blew me off.
2: Okay.
4: So my question to you is there any recourse through small claims?
2: Yeah. Let me ask you, were you hurt at all?
4: No.
2: Okay. How much damage to your car?
4: It's about between $1,600 and $2,000 worth of damage.
2: So, Richard, here is what you get to do. You get to sue the delivery company. They're going to defend and say, no, you can't prove it. And you say, here is where it happened. I'm assuming you took pictures of your car, right?
4: I have, yes.
2: Okay, as you pulled off. And then their argument is, well, we didn't do it. You can't prove it. And then your argument in small claims court is, Your Honor, why would I tag them? Why would I say they're the ones that did it? And then you put the driver up on the stand because you can do that. Or they may even not have the driver on the stand as a witness. I mean, you can call the driver as a witness, but you just sue them, and the argument is going to be to the small claims judge that, hey, I saw the truck. The guy left. It was a hit and run. And then they're going to say, no, you can't prove it. And you're going to argue, well, then why would I make this up? Now, the judge may grant it to you and may not grant it to you. But you certainly have the recourse to go to small claims court. I would. And see if the judge buys it.
4: Excellent. You know, Thank you.
2: That's all you can do. And and that's the question I would ask. You've got so you have a defendant, the company, the delivery company says, oh, no, you can't prove it. And my argument to the judge is, why would I do that? Why don't I pick Amazon? Why don't I pick a taco truck? Why did I pick that delivery vehicle? Now, a judge may say, well, I appreciate it, but you don't have the proof. You don't have any witnesses. You don't have a picture. All we have is your word for it. And do I go for it or not? Depends on who the court believes. Okay, your privacy online, which does not exist. 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
7: ABC News, I'm Chuck Sievertson. The era of proportionate responses is over, says Iran's chief negotiator, posting on social media this morning. From now on, any transgression against the interest and security of Iran will receive a faster, heavier, and more painful response. The U.S. so far has not confirmed a claim by Iran that today it struck an unmanned U.S. ship trying to enter the Strait of Hormuz. And happening a day after Iran attacked two U.S. military ships and then the U.S. attacked three Iranian oil tankers. A billionaire entrepreneur says of inflation,
8: it won't be here to stay as long as foolish leaders do not continue to start wars.
7: Virgin Airways and Virgin Group founder Richard Branson, U.S. diplomat Steve Witkoff, President Trump's son-in-law Jared Kushner, have been met by Ukraine's President Zelensky this morning in the capital, Kyiv. This after the two met yesterday with Putin. This is ABC News.
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0: This is Handle on the Law, marginal legal advice where I tell you, you have absolutely no case. Lee, hello, Lee. You're up. Welcome to Handle on the Law.
1: Yeah, hi, Bill.
0: If you're on a speakerphone, we're getting off that right now.
1: Oh no, I'm on my cell phone.
0: Wow. All right.
1: Can you hear me better now?
0: Yeah, I can.
1: Okay. Yeah, I had the volume turned up. Okay. I went to see a chiropractor a year ago. I had five different visits, and the office manager insisted I pay for each visit. So at the end of each visit, I wrote a check and paid. And she said she was submitting a claim to Medicare, which she did. And Medicare paid the benefit in my behalf, but Medicare paid it directly to her, to the chiropractor's office. And they did the same thing with secondary insurance.
0: Okay.
1: But so the secondary insurance called her and said, hey, look, you received X number of dollars in Lee's behalf. Give him the money, which she did. But now I can't get her to do that with Medicare.
0: Okay.
1: Because Medicare won't call her and tell her to
0: how
1: pay
0: much
1: up.
0: Money? How much money did you pay that was reimbursed or was paid to her by Medicare? Do you know?
1: Yeah. Well, the amount that's in question is $113.10.
0: Okay, that's the amount that you paid that was not returned to you that Medicare paid her. So they got $113 worth of got twice $113, right?
1: Well, that was the benefit. Actually, I pay a total of $200. But
0: yeah, that doesn't matter. Whatever if they want to go for the benefit, you got screwed out of $100-something. That's the amount of money you got paid out of pocket. All right. So, you can take them to small claims court. All right. And
1: yeah,
0: you're going to win.
1: For that amount of money, it's not worth it.
0: Well, here's what I would do. And you're right. For $100, I wouldn't do it. Also call up and saying, hey, you're guilty of Medicare fraud.
1: Yeah, I did. I called Medicare, and they turned it over to this
0: agency. Nothing's going to happen. By the way, just to let you know, Lee, nothing's going to happen for $100. They don't care. The point is that you say to them, I am going to push this because you are guilty of Medicare fraud. And you pay me back my money. And just get aggressive about it. And you say to them, here's what I would do, because this is not particularly legal. And you say to them, if it's worth it to you to be accused of and be guilty of Medicare fraud for $100, go for it.
1: Well, how do I contact Medicare fraud?
0: Well, you call them. It's Social Security is who you call. And you can make a claim. You can have, there's a whole form, Medicare fraud. I mean, are they going to do anything? I mean, they're going after people that are $2, $3, $8 million of Medicare fraud. There are some doctor's offices that are $15 million a year for the last 10 years. I mean, are they going to care about $100? I don't think so, but I don't know if the chiropractor knows that. And you say, I am going to push this for, I don't care how long it takes, I'm pushing this until you get nailed. That would scare me. That would be enough for me to write a check, but maybe not. But you're right. In the end, do you do it? Probably not. Yeah, they screwed Medicare. They screwed you. You know, they're a bunch of jerks who, and I guess they haven't done it just to you. I'm sure they've done it to a whole lot of people. And if it turns out that Medicare does investigate, then they may get into trouble if they've done it enough. So it's Medicare fraud, straight out. Okay, Raquel, what can I do for you?
2: So I have a question about a medical malpractice against the insurance.
0: Wait a minute, hold on. Insurance companies don't practice medicine, Raquel.
2: No, well, I mean, it's insurance.
0: I'm a little confused. So you have a medical malpractice case against a doctor, against the hospital, against a provider?
2: Well, the hospital, I guess.
0: Okay. What happened? What did they do?
2: Well, last July, I took my husband in because he was in pain. He had found out that he had a back infection, a spine infection.
0: And I know, boy, you talk about pain. I've had one of those. I've never experienced pain like that in my life, Raquel.
2: Yes, it was very painful.
0: Oh, my God. It was pain like I couldn't believe. Okay, so I understand, and I feel sorry for him. So, all right, so he goes in the hospital with a back infection. That's exactly what happened to me. And now what happened?
2: And, well, he takes some other medications for some other issues he's got. He takes a blood thinner for atrial fibrillation, an irregular heart rate. And that keeps the blood thin, so your heart doesn't join.
0: Right, no, I know. I know. I take blood thinners, too. Oh, you're talking about me. All right.
2: So the emergency doctor said, I'm going to stop because he might have a procedure. And I go, okay, they're going to do it soon, but they didn't. So 4 days later, they still hadn't done the procedure. They still hadn't, nobody restarted with the medication. And they called me up and said he had a stroke.
0: Ooh, okay. All right.
2: And then they started his medication.
0: All right. So, okay, then they started it. And by the way, did he have a stroke?
2: Yes, he had a stroke in the
0: Okay, how serious a stroke, Raquel?
2: Well, it's at the point where I have to take care of him mostly.
0: Okay, all right. So, all right. How old is he?
2: He's 61.
0: All right, so that's pretty young. All right, that's pretty young. He's unable to take care of himself, Raquel. He's going to need your help taking care of him from now on?
2: Probably for the rest of his life.
0: All right. Okay, and so here is the issue. I mean, it certainly sounds like there's at least the basis for a medical malpractice case. These are not easy because the argument's going to be he would have had a stroke anyway. You can't tie these directly. And the hospital and the doctors, whoever else provided the medication, took him off the medication and then put him back on after the stroke. Hospitals and doctors fight like crazy because insurance companies, doctors, medical providers get sued constantly and they don't roll over. And so what that does is deter lawyers from just filing lawsuits, frivolous lawsuits, because they know they're going to be fought. And then proving it is very difficult to do, because if there is any way out, you can't prove that the medication or lack of medication caused the stroke, because believe me, they're going to have their medical experts in there who are going to say, nope, there's a possibility of another chance, and then you're going to have medical experts, and it costs a bucket of money. So you talk to a medical malpractice attorney. There's enough there to talk to a med mal attorney. But is it clear cut? No. You know what's clear cut? When they take off the wrong leg. That's clear cut. Oh, should have been the right leg, not the left leg. That one is a good case. Here we go. Suzette, welcome to Handle on the Law.
3: Hello. Yes, I have a question. My sister-in-law and brother-in-law bought property together. It's a duplex. And they're having problems now, issues. So I wanted to know, can those properties be separated?
0: How are those properties held in terms of the names of title? Is it dual? Is it joint tenancy? Is it tenants in common?
3: It's dual.
0: Well, I don't. They don't such thing as dual. Is it tenants in common? Is it joint tenancy? How is it held? Is it held in an LLC that they both have a percentage of? Do you know?
3: Yeah, I think it's joint tenant.
0: Okay, then it can't be separated unless, well, number one, they agree to it. Both of them have to agree. Or if they don't, one of them can force the sale and they have to split the money. That you can do. It's the only way to do it. Yeah, just those two things, nothing else. This is Handle on the Law.
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0: This is Handle on the Law, Marginal Legal Advice. Anita. Hi, Anita.
1: Hello.
0: Yes.
1: I was in the middle of a lawsuit. I was talking to an attorney and gathering all the information about my husband's death in the hospital. And I had cataract surgery. And because of the cataract surgery, I lost the ability to be able to read without a lot of magnifying glasses, and they really just don't know what to do with me. But right after that, I was on a red-eye flight from California to Pennsylvania, where I lived at the time, and I caught a rare children's pneumonia virus that nearly killed me. They told me it would take me. I was in a coma. My friend found me sitting in my car for 2 days with the engine running and the lights on, and I was in a coma. And then I had grand mal seizures, and they told me it would be maybe up to 5 years or so to get as close to where I was before. And I was a working realtor and took care of my mom and my husband before he died, and she was 107 when she died. And I am finally as close to, well, where I can, you know, be myself, but I still can't see. And the problem with all that is I was like an Alzheimer's patient. I couldn't even put my shoes on or take a shower. I had nurses, and this was for years. And then the seizures went.
0: Okay, so Anita, you know, it's a long story. I got it. You're a mess. Okay, so what's your question?
1: As good as I'm going to be, and at least I can, I have my mind is back now.
0: Yes.
1: I don't know if I can still sue the hospital
0: for what?
1: The eye doctor, because I couldn't do anything. I couldn't even pay my bills.
0: Yeah, maybe. Maybe, because you had a lot of stuff going on. I don't know if the statute is told, considering you were unable to actually function. All right. Oh, so you're talking 5 years ago. So you had 5 years of which you couldn't function.
1: Oh yeah, I still can't see.
0: Well, it doesn't matter. You can be blind and still sue people, Anita.
1: Yeah, I guess.
0: Blind people still sue. You know that's not a problem.
1: Yeah, but it was my brain too.
0: Yeah,
1: a human metapneuma children's pneumonia virus.
0: Oh yeah, the human metapneuma children's pneumonia. Yeah, no, I get those. Those are a real bear. You know that? I know that. Yeah.
1: They said it was it doesn't bother children much, just like a bad cold. But when adults get it, it's vicious. It's evil. I mean, my friend found me sitting in the car because she came at 6 a.m.
0: Yeah, that's,
1: she was sure I was dead.
0: No, I know that.
1: And,
0: that's
1: I know that.
0: That's one of the symptoms. You're in your car for 2 days with the engine on and the lights on. I get that. Okay. I don't know if the statute is going to be told. I have no idea based on everything you say. My guess is no, that it's not going to help, but it's worthwhile to talk to a medical malpractice attorney just to make sure that I pronounced what your affliction was correctly. So just go to handleonthelaw.com and talk to the people there and say, is there anything here? And you'll probably talk to a guy named Mark, who's very, very good, and he'll tell you if there's a yay or a nay there. Oh, yeah. Leslie. Hi, Leslie.
2: Hi, Bill. I was removed. I was in the audience at a board meeting of a public school district. I attend them regularly. My grandchildren are students in the district.
0: Okay.
2: And the board president became upset with someone in the audience who called out something. And he proceeded to clear all of us who were sitting there on that side of the room and had deputies escort us out of the meeting.

0: violation of your First Amendment right to be kicked out of a board meeting for a school district. All right. So now what do you do with it? Okay, it's a violation. Now what do you do, Leslie?
1: Well, I would like to know, do I go through? I want to make a complaint. I'm a 71-year-old grandma.
0: Then make a complaint.
1: And I should.
0: Then make a complaint. Okay. Make a complaint to the city council. Just file a complaint. I don't know who you file it to because the board is an independent body. I think it's has nothing to do with the city. It's an elected official. And so here's what you can do. And elected officials pretty well are left alone. So here's what you can do. Elected officials can be impeached, Leslie. And what you can do is move to impeach that board member. You get your $5,000 or $10,000 signature. You put it on the ballot and you spend, I don't know, $20,000, $30,000, $100,000 for a full impeachment vote. And I'm sure you're going to win. Because your argument is, I got thrown out of a meeting once, and therefore the guy or the woman should be thrown out of the Board of Education. Or, Leslie, stuff happens, and you got caught up in a situation where you were innocent, and there you go, and you're out. And how much? What's the damage? I mean, literally, what are your damages? You got tossed out of a meeting. Have you been tossed out before? Have you been tossed out since?
1: Never.
0: Okay. So go ahead, look up under the rules of impeaching or removing a board member and how many signatures you're going to need and what it's going to cost to put it on the ballot. And I'm sure you're going to do just fine on that.
2: Lauren. Hello, Lauren.
3: Hello?
2: Yes, ma'am.
3: Yes,
2: you're up.
3: Yes, I'm here. Okay. I'm so sorry.
2: Okay.
3: My question is, I have a contractor working on a garage conversion. Mm-hmm. I need to know if I have any recourse as they're not responding. They took off my roof. We've had two rains, and the first time they just put plywood and overlay to protect it from leaks. Had a couple drips here and there, nothing major, okay. Second time, we got leaks. We got not only leaks, but we got bubbles in the ceiling, and we've got water that went in between walls.
2: Okay,
3: and
2: so you got you,
3: they
2: so
3: are not.
2: You have some serious, so you have some serious damage.
3: I have damage, yes.
2: Okay.
3: So that and my water heater flooded because they didn't put the proper hood on it. So bottom line is, my question is, they are not responding to my request that they come here immediately and have them inspect it.
2: Okay, I get
3: I'm
2: it.
3: I'm concerned, so and I need
2: not,
3: a, my water heater
2: They're not doing
3: broken.
2: What they're supposed to do. So what's your question, Lauren?
3: My question is, because these parts are not, other than the roof, my water heater wasn't part of the, actually all of it is part of the ADU construction. Do I have any recourse? What kind
2: yeah,
3: of nasty ground
2: can
3: I send them?
2: You sue them, Lauren. You sue them for all the damage. It's
3: they're
2: a
3: not
2: roofing company.
3: The
2: they knew the rains
3: Does
2: were
3: matter?
2: Coming. They didn't do a proper enough job to cover up the rains. There are such thing as tarps. You see those tarps that cover roofs or roof construction
3: right.
2: or roof repairs that
3: right.
2: companies put on top of roofs. Of course they're responsible. They're responsible for the water heater. They're responsible for every bit of damage that happened to your house. Yeah, you sue them. How complicated is that? 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
2: This is Handle on the Law, marginal legal advice where I, Bill Handel, tell you, insert name here, you have absolutely no case. And as always, the worse your case is, the happier I am. And the rules are always the same when people call in. And that is those people who are unintelligible, always there at the top of the list. Any major, major handicap, like no arms, no legs, and I don't know how you dial the phone, that works. Although you have Siri now, so that helps. Also, if you're not real bright and you're in a facility and you were unintelligible simultaneously, always good, too. Hello, John. Welcome.
3: Yes, Bill. Hi. The coroner's office told me that in order to have a death certificate corrected in the manner of death for a family member, since the attending physician is deceased, that I need to go to court and have a judge make the determination and then give the coroner's office an order of what to do. However, it's complicated because I also have a vexatious litigant label put on me by a judge. This was in 2008.
2: By 2008? Or how many, let me ask you, how many lawsuits did you file to get to that point?
3: There's a number of them. There was arbitrations with Kaiser.
2: Yeah, how many? How many did you file?
3: Probably about five or six.
2: All right.
3: Because they never would listen to the facts.
2: Welcome to court. Okay, welcome to the way the justice system works. So now, you're a vexatious litigant. That's interesting that it goes back that far. The first thing I would do is make a motion to have yourself removed as a vexatious litigant because you haven't filed. I mean, you're talking, what, almost 20 years or 15 years.
3: Yeah.
2: So I think you'd be able to remove yourself. So that's a separate motion. You go in front of the court and they won't let you hear it. And you go, I'm hearing whether I'm a vexatious litigant. I don't know how that works because I've never done that. The other side of it, tell me why it's important to change the manner of death on a death certificate. Why is that important?
3: Because it's the truth.
2: That doesn't matter. That's why? Because you want the truth?
3: Well, I would like her to have the honor of having the facts put on her death certificate.
2: And who is this person to you, John?
3: It's my mother.
2: Okay.
3: I have all the documents.
2: Yeah, no, I'm not arguing that. I'm sure you do. But let me ask you something. You want her to have the honor of putting the manner of death, which is the truth. John, she's dead. She's dead.
3: Natural death.
2: She doesn't care. She doesn't care.
3: Yeah. Yeah, but all her family should know this.
2: Then you tell them that.
3: Family knowledge.
2: Then you tell them that.
3: They don't care about it.
2: Well, then are they going to care when you put the other cause of death? If they don't care, they don't care.
3: Yeah. So you think it's...
2: What a shocker that he's been labeled a vexatious litigant. Incidentally, just to let you know what a vexatious litigant is, when you have filed too many suits in front of the court, what you're labeled is, and that's exactly what happened to him, a vexatious litigant, which means you have filed way too many lawsuits or they're frivolous lawsuits. You're done. You are done filing lawsuits. Get out. Don't let the door hit you on the butt on the way out. You're done. Now, since that was 2008, can he remove himself from a vexatious litigant? And then changing the cause of death on the, I don't even know if he even has a cause of action. I guess he could, but, the honor of being told that she died one way or the other. And, oh, because of the family. Well, what do they care? Well, they don't. All right. What is that answer? Oh, for sure. Gary. Hello, Gary.
4: Hi, Bill.
2: Gary, there?
4: Hey, hi, Bill.
2: Yes, go ahead.
4: My wife was a power of attorney for an ex-sister-in-law who has since passed away. All the assets of the estate are gone. They've sold the house and the other things she had been distributed. We've gotten two notices now from the IRS sent to our house in her name saying that she owes like $5,000 in back taxes that she never never claimed the on her income tax. What should we do? Should we just ignore it?
2: Yeah, well, you can, I mean, you can ignore it, Gary, because you or your wife, even with the power of attorney, have absolutely no duty to pay taxes. So don't worry about that. You know what? I'd let them know. You know, you've got, there's no downside. You know, the letter comes in, you, throw a letter in there, or on the envelope, you send it back and say, you know, completely dead. That's it. Okay. Or, you know, a change of address. You can reach her at and then give you the address in the cemetery. You can do that too.
4: Okay.
2: All right. It doesn't matter. No harm, no foul. I would, just so you don't get these letters again. So you don't get, just to leave it alone. And they'll leave you alone. You know, let them, and you say, as far as we're concerned, there are no assets. Power of attorney does not mean she knows what the finances are. Power of attorney just gives her, the ability to make decisions. So, there's no duty there at all, but I would anyway. Steve. Hello, Steve. Welcome to Handle on the Law.
5: Bill, how you doing?
2: Yes, sir. What can I do for you?
5: Okay, so there was a radio show on in the late 80s called The Billy Goodman Happening.
2: Okay.
5: Out of Las Vegas. And he used the Supreme song, The Happening, as his theme song and bumper music. He's passed away. The station's no longer broadcasting. I've got all these tapes. I'd love to do a YouTube channel for his show. Do I have any problems with the copyright infringement?
2: Well, it depends. You know, here it is. It depends whether it's in the public domain. That's for starters. Radio stations, when they play music, they don't pay individual music publishers. They don't pay individual songwriters and performers. They pay into two organizations. One's called ASCAP. The other one is BMI. And what they do is, on behalf of the performers, license the music, and the copyright is with them, and then the radio station pays. So assuming that is still copyrighted, which it probably is, and just because they didn't go after, let's say the songwriter wasn't paid and didn't go after the estate that owns the song, sure can go after you. It's copyrighted material. And just because they chose not to go after someone else, that's their choice. But yes, it's copyrighted. But, you know, on a YouTube channel, here's what's going to happen. If they, I don't even know who's going to pay attention to that on a YouTube station or a YouTube channel. I mean, who's,
5: you know, I can edit out all the bumpers. You know, I can edit out the bumpers.
2: No, the bumpers, I think a radio station, I know by law, can use 10 seconds or 15 seconds. I don't think that's a problem. I think it's up to the full song. I know that, this talk station that I work for, and we have bumpers going in and out of, every break. I don't believe, now you get to look this up, but I don't believe that they pay anything up to 10 or 12 seconds. So the bottom line, if it's copyrighted and you use the song, I mean, they can nail you for that. Now, what do they normally do? I mean, do they sue you? No, you get a cease and desist letter is what you normally get. This is Handle on the Law.
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0: Welcome back. And it's Handle on the Law, Marginal Legal Advice. Steve. Hello, Steve. Welcome.
1: Hi.
0: Yes.
1: Got an issue with a contractor. I hired a contractor to do work on this mobile home, to do the complete interior paint and do the complete exterior paint. While I'm walking through the inside of the house, and I go, now look at the scope of this little place. I want it complete. I don't want you coming back and saying, look, I need $1,000 more for this, $1,000 that, you know, let's firm up on the price, and that's what you're going to do for it. They agree. Well, when they said it was going to be, you know, normally take about, 2 weeks, it's been like 3 months, and they didn't complete the inside still. They forgot that they took some vents down. They didn't paint those. The door jams. They didn't paint in the closets. And when I came back from vacation, I said, what, you didn't paint the closets. You open the closet door and it's brown on the side.
0: Okay.
1: You take the doorknob off and it's brown. And so they didn't complete it. And so like, they go, well, that's not in the scope of work.
0: Mm-hmm.
1: I go, you agreed to do the whole, paint the whole place, period.
0: Yeah, well, Steve, I mean, you have them because there it is in writing, right there, written down what they're supposed to do, right?
1: No, well, this was all agreed upon without writing.
0: Ooh, so Steve, when he says, nope, this is what I agreed to do, and you say, nope, you agreed to do more, you've got to prove your case if you go to court. The burden is on you.
1: No, exactly. Then the exterior paint's another thing. And they said, they're coming down to do it. Then they're 2 months late now on this. I'm going, man, they're going to just really.
0: Wait a minute. Hold on. How do you know they're 2 months late? Did you pay? I assume you paid them with a check, right?
1: I pay them Zelle. So they get cash.
0: Well, it's the same. It's the same. Zelle, yeah, you have the proof that you paid them. So that doesn't matter.
1: Yeah.
0: All right. I mean, you can find out what it's going to cost to do it, finish it, and you're going to sue him in small claims court for that. He's going to deny all of it, and you're going to say, and you're going to take pictures and go, basically, Your Honor, why would I not pay for all of it? Why wouldn't he do all of it? Now he's saying that leaving doors that are half done is not within the scope. And then just to hope that the judge believes you, based on the fact you paid, based on the pictures, saying, why would I leave doors half undone? He goes, oh, because of the scope of the work. You didn't want those doors done. And, you're probably going to win based on the evidence. How much is it going to cost to finish the job with someone else?
1: Maybe $1,000.
0: Okay, there's your lawsuit.
1: But that's
0: there it is.
1: But that's the interior. Okay, but check this out. The exterior, they're going to do that. But I said, you know what? It's been so long. Why don't we just call it a day?
0: Okay, so you're suing for the $1,000, and that's it.
1: No, but hang on. They're paid for the interior.
0: Wait a sec. Not as far as they're concerned. You're going to argue complete. Okay, so you paid complete, and it's going to cost you $1,000 to finish it. So there's your lawsuit, about $1,000. Now, the exterior, did you pay for that or not?
1: I paid it's a $4,000 job. I already paid $2,000 deposit. And now, since I'm canceling, I go, what do you think? Maybe you should do something different. You're busy.
0: Wait a sec. Hold on. Okay, so you didn't pay the $4,000. You paid half of it. How much is the paint job worth right now? If you had to look at it, and how much is it worth? How much is that particular job worth at this moment?
1: I can have the exterior painted for $3,000.
0: Okay, and he didn't do it. So you paid $2,000. So you paid $2,000.
1: I was trying to help him out.
0: Okay,
1: yeah,
0: I'm glad you got to try to help him out. Okay, that's terrific. Go ahead and help out a painter. Why not? Tom. Hello, Tom. Welcome.
2: Hello, Bill.
0: Yeah, you got to speak louder, Tom.
2: I just discovered, thanks to DNA analysis, that I have a daughter from an affair from 50 years ago.
0: Oh, mazel tov. Good for you.
2: Thank you. Thank you. The mother has passed on. I'm communicating with this daughter via email through the system. And I want to, she's 30-some, I guess. Oh, 50-some. I'm sorry. I can't do the math.
0: Right. So she's 50 years old. Okay. Tom, go ahead. I guess we lost Tom. God, that was going to be a good call. 50 years ago, I had a love child from an affair. Just found out about it. Okay. Good call, whatever the question was going to be. I appreciate the story. Oh, Cindy. Hi, Cindy. Welcome.
3: Hello.
0: Yes.
3: Hi. My question is, I've owned a house since 1976 in joint tenancy with my mother and, I know, I'm old, with my mother and my sister. My mother passed away in 2022. 10 months later, my sister passed away.
0: Hmm.
3: My sister's daughter wrote a will and had her mother sign it, saying she gives her the house. So now my sister's daughter is suing me.
0: Good. Let her.
3: She's
0: not going to get anything. Because joint tenancy.
3: We have a court. What I thought.
0: Yeah.
3: And I even changed the deed. I had their names removed, so the deed's in my name.
0: Oh, you know what? She's going to have a hard time. So how much is the property worth, Cindy?
3: Probably about $900,000.
0: Okay, and she's asking for a third of it, right? Is that what she's asking for?
3: She's asking for half of it, $450,000.
0: Yeah, she's out of her mind. Yeah, I don't think that's going to happen. Unfortunately, you need a lawyer. Unfortunately, you have to hire a lawyer. You have no choice. And
3: he kicked me to the curb.
0: What do you mean? You walk into a lawyer's office and you say,
3: yes,
0: I have to defend this lawsuit. The lawyer says, I charge $500 an hour. I need a retainer of $2,500. And then And he said he didn't want to represent you. Go to another lawyer. If a lawyer doesn't want to take money for representing you, that lawyer is either incredibly wealthy, doesn't know what he or she is talking about, hates you with a passion, and doesn't want to get near you.
3: I think he was bought off.
0: No, he wasn't bought off. Who bought him off?
3: Really?
0: Who bought him off?
3: The people that are trying to get the house.
0: Yeah, and how much money do you think he was bought off with? How much money do you think?
3: I have no clue, but he's got about $2,500 a month.
0: How about getting another lawyer?
3: Yeah.
0: Okay, it's real easy. You hope he's been bought off, and I'll tell you why. Because let's say, which I don't believe for a second happened, but let's say the person, the daughter of the sister, is going after the property and buys off your lawyer and gives your lawyer $25,000, let's say, and you get another lawyer. Which you can do in 2 seconds. So there she is, $25,000 out of pocket. So now you go to another lawyer that she tries to buy off. And there's another $25,000 because you can, any moment, fire a lawyer. Just get another lawyer. Just get another lawyer. Forget about everything else. Just get another lawyer and you'll be fine. You know, essentially, the judge was bought off. I hear this all the time. A federal court. The judge was bought off. What are you talking about? Well, the judge ruled in a bunch of ways that was against me, and the only answer is the judge was bought off. All right. Well, welcome to America. Now, where do you think we are? Venezuela? Okay. Your privacy online, which does not exist. 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
4: 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In addition to that, they've got 12 months financing with no interest, with approval. 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
6: ABC News, I'm Chuck Sievertson. Iran's top negotiator says in a social media post this morning, from now on, any transgression against the interests and security of Iran will receive a faster, heavier, and more painful response. The U.S. has not confirmed a claim by Iran that today it struck an unmanned U.S. ship trying to enter the Strait of Hormuz. This a day after Iran and the U.S. attacked each other's ships. ABC's Stephen Portnoy.
7: The president describes the fighting as intermittent and the war itself as a tremendous success, pointing to what he says is the safe transit of millions of barrels of oil each day through the Strait of Hormuz. But analysts say the flow is still below pre-war levels, and gas prices here at home are at an all-time high for a Labor Day weekend.
6: U.S. diplomat Steve Witkoff, President Trump's son-in-law Jared Kushner, being met by Ukraine's President Zelensky this morning in the capital, Kyiv, a day after the two met with Russia's leader in Moscow. This is ABC News.
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0: Welcome back. Handle on the Law. Bill Handel here. Marginal legal advice. Maryland.
1: Yes.
0: Hello, Maryland.
1: Hi.
0: Hi. Sounds like you're taking a bath.
1: No.
0: Okay. What can I do for you?
1: I wanted some legal advice.
0: Yes.
1: I work for a big company, and they sell car parks all over the world where they're expanding. And I've worked there for 8 years. I hired my sister on about 2 years ago. And when things were still good, she told me that she was having an affair with the boss. And I never said anything until I saw the favoritism got really bad. I started throwing little hints and saying things out loud without any name. Finally, one day I posted a Facebook post and I didn't say any names or any, I didn't mention the company or anything. And she integrated into my conversation. And a month later, I was let go.
0: Okay.
1: From the company.
0: Yeah.
1: And nothing was ever done for the sexual harassment.
0: Okay. How were you sexually harassed?
1: My boss. This is probably the third, fifth time it happened.
0: There, okay, wait a sec. Yeah, all right. Did your boss come on to you?
1: Yes. He didn't come on to me. He was walking behind me as we're getting our belt pumped because.
0: Okay. What did he do? What did your boss do?
1: He went behind me and he said, sorry, I'm shaking. He said, wow, you really look like,
0: Okay, all right. So that's, okay. So I don't know if that's sexual harassment. How many times did he do that?
1: About three. That's enough. And one time I got slapped in the butt by.
0: Oh, he slapped you. He slapped you in the butt?
1: Another one.
0: Another who?
1: Another employee there.
0: Oh, he slapped. No, so the employee slapped you in the butt. All right. Did you complain?
1: I complained to somebody, and nobody took it to corporate. So it was just
0: okay. Did you? Yeah. So who did you complain to? You don't give me a name, but at what level was the employee you complained to?
1: The assistant manager and the store manager and some employees that were.
0: And they didn't bring it up. All right. So you got fired. All right. No. Fair enough. And you want to know what you can do about it?
1: Yes.
0: Okay. I would talk to you based on what you say. And I'm assuming there are witness to that are willing to say anything, which they won't, because they want to keep their jobs. And what you are going to argue is sexual harassment. And they forced you to leave based on the sexual harassment issue. And you get to an employment discrimination attorney. The problem is in California, you can be fired for any reason whatsoever. For example, posting on your Facebook page that intimates, that gives any hint, that talks about somehow you were mistreated at work, and that would be enough for them to justify throwing you out. Or just, you know what? We don't like Marilyn today. I think we're going to fire her. That's California.
1: What about in Utah?
0: I don't know in Utah. If that's what happened in Utah, then you get to talk to a Utah attorney. But I'm just telling all I can do. Yeah, I'm licensed in California, so I generally refer to California law, except when I talk about the Deep South and they have a whole issue about, animals, and I don't go into that. But it's you get to look up the law, Utah sexual harassment lawsuits. I mean, it's there. JJ, hi, JJ, welcome.
2: Yes, good to talk to you. I have a girlfriend down in San Diego. She just purchased a house, closed escrow 2 weeks ago. She paid $700 for a gentleman to walk the residence and come up
0: Wait
2: with
0: a
2: anything
0: she
2: bad.
0: Paid, well, hold on. She paid $700,000 to do what?
2: No, $700 for an inspection.
0: Oh, okay. Sorry, I missed that. Okay. $700 to do what? Walk the premises? I don't know what walk the premises are.
2: Yeah. You when you're buying a house, you want to know.
0: For inspection. Got it. She paid $700 for an inspection, not just walk around.
2: Exactly.
0: Got it.
2: So
0: you made that very clear. Thank you. All right. So she pays $700 for an inspection. Now what?
2: Well, all of a sudden she goes and checks out the refrigerator, and it's been leaking for months. And the cabinets are all blown up, and the drywall is soaking wet behind it.
0: Okay, this is after she closed escrow and owns the property, correct?
2: Right, and it's only been 2 weeks, right?
0: All
2: right. So anyway, she says in the paperwork, it says it has to be negotiated. I'm saying,
0: Hold on. In what paperwork does it say it has to be negotiated? I don't quite understand.
2: Final docs from escrow.
0: Okay, the document, wait a sec. The documents of the closing of the house or the paperwork with the inspector?
2: No, the house.
0: Okay, and it says it has to be negotiated? That's it? It just has to be negotiated.
2: Yeah.
0: There is no number, there's nothing.
2: And sue the hell out of them.
0: Okay, there's no nothing, there's nothing.
2: Yeah.
0: It just has to be negotiated. Okay, what if they offer you $1?
2: They're offering $1,000 on $25,000 from her putting it out to bid.
0: Okay, so you say no. That's easy. You say no.
2: Okay. All right. And so what's your next step?
0: Is suing them.
2: Okay. Yeah, and
0: you sue them. And you bring in the inspector, because if the inspector should have seen it, and here is the point. Is it enough, is it obvious enough that they knew about it and didn't mention it?
2: Yes,
0: because the law says they have to mention
2: it. Times.
0: Now, if you have a leak in the wall that you can't see, you're going to have a very difficult time making a claim. But if you've got a refrigerator, there's puddles underneath the refrigerator, and they just sell you the house and don't mention it, that's a little problem.
2: Okay. Is the agent liable?
0: The agent? No, not the agent.
2: Not the agent. Okay.
0: No, you will see when you go to an agent, they say we're not liable. You have to do your own inspection.
2: Right. Okay.
0: Yeah, they're not. Yeah, no, they're not liable at all. I mean, they just sell you and buy the house. That's what they do. Oh. Okay. Christine, hello, Christine.
3: Hello, Bill.
0: Yes.
3: I was wondering if you could you could give me the information on what type of attorney I would hire to sue a city for damage to my house.
0: Okay. Explain to me what the city did that caused damage to your house.
3: Okay. The city has a tree that's on my property that I'm not allowed to touch. It belongs to the city, and they're somewhat historical trees. I don't want the tree taken out. That's not my problem. But the roots have tore up my sidewalk. I now have windows in the back of my house that I can't open or shut, sliding glass doors.
0: Okay, got it. All right. So, there's damage. First of all, what you have to do is find an administrative law attorney. That's the kind of lawyer you want. It practices administrative law, because your issue is administrative, because you're going after an administrative agency, read the city or city arborist or whatever part of the city does that. And that's what you have to do. And you're going to go and sue the city. But there are probably other ways of doing it. First, you put in a claim and the city sends people out there. Have you done that already?
3: Several times. I get nothing. Absolutely nothing.
0: Okay, that's a city happens, and you can. All right, so that's weird that you've gotten nothing. Usually they do come back to you and go, oh, no, not our fault. No, it's your problem. No, we don't care if it's our tree.
3: Yeah.
0: I mean, they usually deny. In your case, they're not even denying. Just look under administrative lawyers. That's it. There's the lawyer that you hire. It's really that simple. This is Handle on the Law.
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0: 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Carrie, you there?
1: Hi.
0: Did I grab you early? Hello.
1: Hi, I am here. Hi,
0: yes, ma'am.
1: Bill. Thanks for taking my call.
0: Sure.
1: Okay. If a business owns a commercial building and you transfer it into a trust, and so it goes to into two different trusts, can the building stay in the business name, or does it have to transfer to the
0: people's
1: names?
0: No, it depends. Here's what I'm confused. So the building is going to be owned by two trusts, correct?
1: Correct.
0: All right, there'll be two trusts in the building. The name of the business
1: Correct.
0: Is separate than the name of the trust. I mean, that's two different issues. I'm a little confused. Is the business going to continue?
1: Well, we are in the process of closing.
0: Oh, then it doesn't matter. If you're closing the business, what difference does it make?
1: Well, we actually made the trust 2 years ago.
0: Uh-huh.
1: And when it transferred into the two partners' names, the business sold to the two partners, which made the assessors tax us incredibly on the property.
0: Yeah, it does. You got to be very careful. You got to be very careful about that. So now they're shutting down the business, and they now own the two trusts own a building.
1: Well, I'm having them being removed from the trust at this
0: and how,
1: time.
0: How do you?
1: Because,
0: okay, who is the trustor? Who owns the property now? Who is the person that set up the trust?
1: Okay, one thing that I left out. Okay, the business is closing. Actually, I shouldn't say the business is closing because the building is going to be rented. Okay, so the business, I guess, is not closing. We've owner occupied.
0: Okay, hang on
1: so
0: a minute.
1: The business is not closing.
0: Okay, I'm confused. Who owns the business?
1: Okay, the company that's been in business owns the business.
0: Okay.
1: And the partnership of my mom and I, just so you understand, I don't know how that happens, but on a deed, it has our business name.
0: All right. So the business, so the business owns the property. All right.
1: Correct.
0: All right. So now you have the business owning a property, and you said it's in a trust, correct?
1: So when the lawyer divided it 50-50, when it filed, the assessor sold it and put it in our names.
0: The assessor doesn't sell anything. The assessors don't sell property. The assessors assess property. And what they do is assess how much tax you pay. And when it changes over, when a property is sold, the new tax kicks in. And it's usually taxed at the sale price of the sale. And so let's say you bought a building for $100,000 and the taxes are nothing, right? Relatively speaking, or $50,000 and it's never been assessed. You sell it 10 or 20 years later for $800,000 or $1 million. The tax is based on $800,000 or $1 million. You betcha you got nailed. But I'm still confused. What is your question here?
1: So the lawyer keeps telling me, well, it didn't sell. It should have never been reassessed. The assessors tell us, you filled out the wrong paperwork.
0: Okay.
1: So I'm not sure.
0: All right. Well, that's easy.
1: You know,
0: if it didn't sell, it shouldn't have been reassessed, although they have the right to do it. And if you fill out the wrong paperwork, you yank the paperwork. You know, you call the assessor's office. People make mistakes all the time. And so they have a mechanism for rewriting it. Just saying, for example, we didn't sell anything. It's never changed hands. So don't charge us for the new price. Don't charge us for the new assessed value. So finally, go to the assessor's office. My God, that was complicated. Literally, it was, we didn't sell a piece of property and the assessor charged us on the sales price. Okay, that was the question. All right, how easy is that? I don't get it. Sophia. Hello, Sophia.
2: Hi. I My question is, what are my legal recourses about a dental

0: Okay, yes. We thought my ex-mother-in-law had a stroke, and we called the ambulance, and we felt that her care there was not very good at all. So we're contemplating not calling the ambulance next time. Would we be legally responsible if we didn't call the ambulance?
1: No, but not at all. But I have a question. You thought that the ambulance people mistreated her, correct?
0: No, it wasn't the ambulance people. It was the hospital people because we
1: okay,
0: got there,
1: I got it.
0: For instance.
1: So next time you don't, hold on. Next time you don't call the ambulance, so you just let her die right there on the sidewalk?
0: No, but not on the sidewalk. In our
1: oh,
0: home.
1: I'm sorry. Okay, inside the house or on the porch. I'm just curious. I mean, the quick answer, Louise, is no. You don't have a duty to call an ambulance for anybody. You can just sit there and watch them die. You can, as a matter of fact, you can cater lunch. You can, get a Chick-fil-A sandwich and munch it in front of them as they're croaking and just stopping to breathe. You can do anything you want. But I'm just curious as to, we called the ambulance and the hospital did not treat her well. And if she has it again, we're not going to call the ambulance. I'm just wondering where you're going with that, Louise.
0: Well, the problem is that, for instance, she waited like 4 hours to be seen by a doctor. And they're always saying, if you have a stroke, you need to be seen immediately.
1: No, I understand. And by the way, just to let you, is she okay or did she have a stroke?
0: We don't know. I mean, they took a whole bunch of tests.
1: Okay, what's going on with her? Wait. You don't know? Is she still in the hospital?
0: No, she's not in the hospital. Right now she's at home, but I'm just wondering.
1: All right, hold on. How long has it been since you called the ambulance and they took her to the hospital and had her wait 4 hours because she may have had a stroke? What's that period of time from the time they picked her up and the time they finally saw or she went to the hospital? Let me ask that. How long was she in the hospital before they figured out that she was okay or not?
0: Well, they just lost all her records. They took blood tests and everything.
1: Okay, that's by the way, where did they originally have her records? Was it the doctor's office that she normally went to? Did they originally have her records?
0: No, actually she hadn't been to a doctor in such a long time.
1: So where are the records that they lost? How do you lose records if she hasn't been to a doctor?
0: They generated a chart and everything.
1: Yeah, I understand, but that's not her records. That's generating a chart so they can mark down what they're doing for her. Of course they generate a chart.
0: Yeah, but then they...
1: No, you're not making any sense. You're not making any sense at all. I wanted to get... I'm just curious, we called the ambulance and the hospital mistreated her, so we don't want to call the ambulance again. Okay. I mean, you have a right to do that. No issue there. Okay, your privacy online, which does not exist. 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
3: ABC News, I'm Chuck Severson. It's only the beginning, says Iran's top negotiator. He says in a social media post on Telegram this morning that from now on, any transgression against the interests and security of Iran will receive a faster, heavier, and more painful response. This is a day after Iran and the U.S. attacked each other's ships. All this just days after President Trump and Vice President Vance tried to downplay that there was a war at all, just skirmishes. ABC News Chief Global Affairs Correspondent Martha Raddatz.
4: It is a war by definition because the fighting does continue. We have been attacked by Iranian ballistic missiles, and we have returned fire, destroying or disabling three of those Iranian tankers. The Iranians this morning claiming they fired more shots at U.S. warships. We're not sure yet. That has not yet been confirmed by CENTCOM, but this is clearly ongoing.
5: The president describes the war itself as a tremendous success, pointing to what he says is the safe transit of millions of barrels of oil each day through the Strait of Hormuz. But analysts say the flow is still below pre-war levels, and gas prices here at home are at an all-time high for a Labor Day weekend.
3: ABC's Stephen Portnoy. U.S. diplomat Steve Witkoff and President Trump's son-in-law, Jared Kushner, being met by Ukraine's President Zelensky this morning in the capital, Kyiv. Two Americans met yesterday in Moscow with Russian leader Putin. And after it, a joint appearance at the Kremlin, Witkoff said to Putin,
6: "We were sitting outside just now, me, Jared, and Carol, and then Yuri joined us, and we were all talking about when we retire, we'll have all these incredible stories and incredible memories, and yours will be right at the top of it all."
3: Israeli air attacks in southern Lebanon killed four people and leveled a hospital, say Lebanese officials, near an area where Israeli forces have fought the Iran-backed militants, Hezbollah. You're listening to ABC News.
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3: Getting there is one thing, but what about advice on the best time to get back from Labor Day weekend road trips? Travel expert Gabe Sagley.
8: Things are going to start to compound as we head toward Monday afternoon and evening. If you've got to get out the door, I think Monday is your next sort of sweet spot. And if you're going to do a sort of a regional day trip, I think road conditions will be at their best on Sunday before things begin to load back up by Monday afternoon.
3: Drivers can expect to pay about $18 to $24 more to fill up the tank this weekend compared to last year.
9: Researchers at North Carolina State University say they found a new way to administer vaccines. Instead of being poked by a needle, how about just flossing?
10: They should be able to just go and floss, and they have the vaccine administered.
9: Dr. Harvinder Singh Gill there, he says the tissue between the teeth and the gums may be able to absorb vaccines, meaning vaccines could soon be self-administered.
10: You could do it yourself, so you didn't have to stand in the line, so you could buy it, get it from somewhere, and do it right there.
9: Mike Dabosky, ABC News.
3: Solar electricity is spreading in Sudan. The Sudanese military and the paramilitary rapid support forces have been fighting since 2023, killing tens of thousands, straining the electric grid, too. More billboards are advertising solar panels and batteries. Some are buying, but it's too expensive for others. The Sudan Doctors Network warns that the continued electricity cuts could impact patients in hospitals. Chuck Severson, ABC News.
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16: All right, welcome to Striking Gold. I'm your host, Kenny Michaels. It is great to be here today. Welcome aboard. If you are just tuning in, we're grateful to have you. Thank you for making us a part of your day. I'm on YouTube right now. Type in Striking Gold with Kenny Michaels, and you'll be able to watch the good-looking, sexiest guy on radio, the Brad Pitt of Precious Metals, do this show live. Welcome to the show, everybody. I'm Kenny Michaels. The phone lines are turned on. The number here to get me live, 888-961-0222. Again, 888-961-0222. Phone lines are turned on. Now, I'm about to turn you on. All right. Get your mind out of the gutter. Come on, I'm not going there. I'm going to turn you on right now. Listen to this. If you're invested in gold and silver, if you heard this show over the years and you're invested, you're very happy with what I'm about to say. And then I've got unbelievable news for you. Shocking news. So here we go. First off, here's what's going to turn you on. In the last 30 days, gold's up 15%. Silver's up 19%. This is for the month of August. Now listen to this. In that same 30 days, here's where I'm going to throw cold water on your libido right now. Here it comes. Here it comes. A bucket of ice coming. The S&P is up 3%. The Dow Jones is up 2%. The NASDAQ is up 5%. The stock market is paying you what the banks are paying you. Holy smokes. But gold is kicking its tushy. Now I'm going to say it. Wall Street always wins. You need to know that. Wall Street always wins. So if you're invested in Wall Street, they win. You don't win. Wall Street wins because they have your money and operate on your money. And I just proved it that they win. They're only paying you 3% on the S&P, 2% on the Dow Jones, 5% on the NASDAQ. If you're in Wall Street always wins. When you're in gold and you're in silver, physical gold and silver, not the stupid stock, physical gold and silver, you're out of Wall Street. That's why people in gold and silver win. You win. The idea is to win. That's the idea, right? Right? Everything we do in life, we want to win. It's all about winning. What did the old owner of the Raiders, Al Davis, used to say? Just win, baby. That's what he used to say. I'm not a Raider fan, but doesn't matter. He's right. Just win, baby. Wall Street always wins. Now, you've heard me ask people who have called into this show. I've said, how much do you trust Wall Street? Everybody says, I don't. Yeah, well, you have your money somewhere you don't trust, and Wall Street always wins. When you're in gold, you're not in Wall Street if you're in physical gold. Now, if you own gold stock, well, my condolences, big time, because you're still in Wall Street. Okay? So, get out of Wall Street. Get on Easy Street. Okay? There's Wall Street and Easy Street. You pick one. Easy Street is gold. Wall Street always wins. You win when you're in gold. Look, it's up 15% just this month alone. Silver's up 19% this month alone. The rally is on. And the stock market is paying you what the banks are paying you. Does that not make you sick to your tummy? And by the way, if you feel sick about where your account is going, Dr. Michaels here, gold, well, there was a James Bond movie called Goldfinger, right? Wasn't there? 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Here we are every week, golden throats here. 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And that you answer the little quiz and nobody fails it, I promise you. And then it comes to my email, and then the sexiest guy on radio gives you a call. You get goosebumps when you hear my voice. You're like, oh my God, he's on the phone. Oh my God. Oh my God. And then once you get rid of the starstruck stuff and you start fanning yourself and cool yourself down, I'm going to raise your libido by telling you, let's get into something that's up 19% this month. Let's get out of something that's only paying you 2% this month. You should be making more than the banks are paying you. You should be making more than the stock market is paying you. How do you do it? You go to gold because it's safe, because it's low taxes, because it's high growth. That's why you go to gold. Now comes the shocking news. Let's go. President Trump posted a video. Please, ladies and gentlemen, listen to what I'm about to tell you. He posted a video of Jim Rickards. Now, if you don't know who Jim Rickards is, let me tell you who that is. Jim Rickards is the biggest precious metals guru in the country, probably in the world. I know you thought I was, but I'm not. Jim Rickards is. And Jim Rickards is always spot on. That's what makes him the guru. He posted a video that Trump posted. Jim Rickards says, I'm not going to be surprised at all if gold hits 10,000 an ounce by the end of 2026. That's what it says. And Trump posted it on Truth Social. Now let me go one step further. Not only did Trump post it on Truth Social, but then, and I'm going to read this to you because this is very important, Trump also posted the same exact thing himself, amplifying the message worldwide through his personal Truth Social. So he has a personal Truth Social account, and he amplified the message worldwide that Jim Rickards says gold is going to 10,000 an ounce by the end of this year. He said it would not surprise me, not even a little bit, to see 10,000 gold before the end of 2026. I think we will. That's what Jim Rickards posted. Trump put that on Truth Social and then pushed it out worldwide. Now, people say, why do you think he pushed it out worldwide? So I started looking into that investigation. Why is Trump pushing it out worldwide? Well, do you ever think that now Trump wants to reset the price of gold? Many people think that's the number he's going to price it at. So if he does reset gold, he hasn't yet, but if he does, a lot of people think that it's going to get reset at 10,000. Well, that's more than double where it is now. Let's go. What are you waiting for? I don't get it. You want to buy it when it's 10,000? You want to buy it when it's now? You want to buy now. Wall Street always wins. The consumer always wins if you're in gold. Wall Street always wins if you're in stocks. Period. And the numbers don't lie. In the last 30 days, I'll give it to you again. Silver's up 19%. Gold's up 15%. Now, for those of you in Wall Street, well, sorry, your Dow Jones is only up 2%. Your NASDAQ's up 5%. Your S&P's up 3%. That's what the banks are paying. 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That's it. By the way, follow me on Instagram. We're getting huge results on Instagram. So chase me on Instagram. Go to Striking Gold with Kenny Michaels and become a follower of mine, please. I'd love to have you. All right, here's something else you should know. So people think Trump pushed this out on his personal Truth Social worldwide because a lot of articles think that Trump's going to reprice gold at 10,000. That's why he's pushing that number out that Jim Rickards posted. Exciting as hell. Okay? Here's something else I'll tell you. The Financial Times is reporting that this is the year the rich go wild for gold. Newsflash. It's not for the rich anymore. It's for everybody. Whether you're rich, whether you're middle class, even if you have a little less, gold's for everybody. Gold doesn't cater to just the rich. Gold caters to people with 60,000, 70,000, 100,000, 25,000. That's what I love about gold. Doesn't discriminate. Doesn't discriminate whether you're Republican, whether you're Democrat, whether you're Caucasian, whether you're something else. It doesn't matter. Gold doesn't discriminate. It's not just for the rich anymore. Everybody's benefiting from gold. Who wouldn't benefit with lower taxes, low risk, and high growth? Name me somebody who can't use that. All right, the number here to get me live, the amazing Wendy, is on phones today. So ring us up here in the studio. If you have a question about buying gold and silver or moving a retirement account or moving some cash from the bank into gold, you got questions, I got answers. I love when people call into the show because I educate you and your question is helping educate other people. So let's go. We're a team here. We're all working together for the same mighty goal to keep seniors from feeding Uncle Sam and instead feeding their own well-deserved pocket. Call me here, 888-961-0222. That's the number to get me live here in studio. I'm Kenny Michaels. This is Striking Gold. Yeah, it's the best show in America. Oh, by the way, regarding a show, by the way, I need to say this. There are people out there trying to imitate or trying to do a gold show similar to me. Nobody is similar to me, first of all. I'm crazy. I'm nuts. I'm energetic. I'm passionate. And most gold shows are boring. Most gold shows badmouth other people. I would never do business with anyone who badmouths other people because if that's their morals, if that's their ethics, if they have no scruples, then that means when they get your money, they'll have no scruples either. And that's not good for you, right? The only show that's going to give it to you direct is me, period. This is why this is the largest gold show nationwide. Because I tell it to you like it is. I don't care that you don't want to hear it. I don't care that something I say is going to hurt your feelings. You can't invest in anything without the truth. You can't invest in anything without all the facts. Nothing should be hidden from you. Period. Period. So, let's go. 888-961-0222. I'm Kenny Michaels. This is Striking Gold. All right. So, Trump posts this video with Jim Rickard saying gold's going to 10,000 by the end of the year. That's what Jim Rickard said. He says, I think we will. And I won't be surprised. Trump is now saying he's getting gold out of Iran. He just got oil out of Venezuela. He's making us stinking rich. And the more gold our president goes after, the more gold our president goes after, the stronger we become as a country. So the more gold you go after, the stronger you become in your retirement account, the stronger you become with your cash. And I'm sitting here doing this show right now, and what pops on my phone? A True Social tweet says, just in, Trump to refill strategic petroleum reserves with Venezuelan oil, the deal he just made. There you go, folks. And now he says he's going after the gold in Iran. He took $200 million worth of gold out of Venezuela. Okay? He's loading up gold in this country. Now he's tweeting on his personal True Social, push it out worldwide about the 10,000 in the price of 10,000 for gold by the end of this year. How exciting is that? A lot of people think he's pushing that out worldwide to let the world know, hey, I'm about to reset this thing, and when I do, it's going in at 10,000. Well, Wells Fargo thinks gold's going to double by the end of the year. They're not even right. It's going to be more than that, according to this. That's why you move now. Do you think your investments are going to double in stocks between now and the end of the year? I don't think so. I mean, the Dow Jones is up this month 2%. Jiminy crickets, there are some people that have CDs that are paying more than the Dow Jones. Think about how stupid that sounds. Now, here's the deal. Yesterday, I was talking to a guy, and he says, Mr. Michaels, answer me this. What is the risk in moving to gold? And I'm going to just say this because I truly, guys, I've spent, you know, most of you don't know this, but I spend north of 60 hours a week preparing my show and gathering information. And I have a whole team around me that provides me with news articles and provides me with information that they may feel is important for me to spread the news. Start spreading the news. Gold soaring again. Okay, listen to me. And one of the things I do is I do a lot of research because I think it's important for the public to get educated and not just hear from me. That's why I tell you the Financial Times right now says the year of the rich going wild for gold. Newsflash, it's not just for the rich anymore. That came from the Financial Times, not from me. But one thing I will tell you is this is about seniors. This is about 58 and up, 55 and up. You are the people that are my focus because I am 64. And I'm not going to do a show that just says, you know. That's not how shows work. Shows should be filled with information. And the fact that our president is pushing out on his personal True Social account the number 10,000 for gold by the end of this year should be so motivating to you, it's ridiculous. Because the rally is on. I've said the last 3 weeks, the rally is on. And now, In this month alone, gold's up 15%. If you're invested on the Dow Jones, you're up 2%. The banks are paying 3% for a CD. Think about how dumb that is. You're making no money on your money. Would someone please call in here right now to this show, 888-961-0222, and tell me this. What is the purpose of a retirement account? I want to hear your opinion. Why did you set up an IRA? Why did you set up a 401k? What is the purpose? Why did you do it? I want to know. I'm just curious. I know what the purpose of a retirement account is, but I want to know what you think the purpose of a retirement account is. Because if the purpose is the same as mine, that you want growth and no money will be there when you need it for your retirement account, why the hell are you in something paying 2% when you could be in something paying 19%? And for the year, silver's up over 80%. Gold's up over 45%. And has lower taxes with it. And is a safe haven, low risk, and high growth. Somebody show me the risk. You know, my engineer here, Eric, standing here laughing because I said it's low risk. It's low tax. It's high growth. Somebody tell me the risk. There isn't any. I've tried to look. I'm not telling you that investments don't have risk, but truly, honestly, people, I spend 60 hours a week on this show, and I can't figure out what's the negative to gold. It's physical. You can get a hold of it. You can hold it in your hand. You can transfer to your heirs with no government involvement. You pay less tax in a retirement account if you pull it out in gold. It's the number one ultimate safe haven. And it's kicking everything's rear end on the market. Somebody call in here with a risk. Crickets. Click, click, click. Crickets. Crickets. There they are. We hear the crickets. There they are. We got crickets. Because there's no risk. So if there's no risk, why would you as a senior not want to be in something that you know, oh, I'm good. I'm investing in something that's got no risk. It's crazy. It's crazy as it sounds. It just makes sense. It's common sense. So call Golden Crest Metals. 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Answer the couple questions, and it will come to my email, and I will help you. There you go. I'll call you and say, hey, it's the good-looking Kenny Michaels. I see you have an IRA. Let's go. Let's go to a safe haven. Let's go to low tax. Let's go to high growth. Let's make money on our money. Let's go. And now our president is pushing out a video showing 10,000 announced by the end of the year by Jim Rickards. And he's pushing it out on his own personal platform worldwide, it says. How exciting is this? If you have bought gold recently, buy more. Mr. Michaels, I don't have the money to buy more. Find the money. Buy more. Now's your chance. We finally have a president pushing this beautiful, shiny thing through the roof. Let's go. This is an opportunity of a lifetime to set you and your heirs forever. You know how many people call me and say, Mr. Michaels, I have $150,000 in my retirement account. I say, how old are you, sir? I'm 68. Newsflash. You will not be able to retire on $150,000 if you're 68, no matter where you live in this country. Unless you live in a tent under a freeway overpass, you might make it. You cannot retire on $150,000 in this country. Impossible. But what if you turned that $150,000 into a hell of a lot more money? Well, yeah, the Dow Jones is paying you 2%. Silver's paying you 19%. That's this month alone. All right, I'm Kenny Michaels. This is Striking Gold. The number to get me live, 888-961-0222. That's the number to get me live. We're going to take a quick break. When we come back, we'll talk about the banks and what I'm hearing about bank runs. Got article after article about, uh-oh, here we go again. Better protect your money. We'll be right back.
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19: 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I'm so excited about this show. Be good to catch up with some old friends over in Hueytown, and y'all can get some incredible deals at the same time. Here's how it works. Tommy's having an Eat the Tax sale. 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This is on September the 10th and the 11th and 12th. We're going to be there on the 11th, obviously a tribute and memorializing what happened to us 25 years ago on that day. In addition to that, they've got 12 months financing with no interest, with approval. 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
1: Hey, y'all, it's Leland from Leland Live, and we're going to be live in Hueytown at Hueytown Pond. 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Here's how it works. Tommy's having an Eat the Tax sale. 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We're going to be there on the 11th, obviously a tribute and memorializing what happened to us 25 years ago on that day. In addition to that, they've got 12 months financing with no interest, with approval. 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

Good morning, church, and welcome to worship on this Labor Day weekend. So glad to see those of you who are in the sanctuary this morning. If you are worshiping with us on the radio or online, we are so grateful that we get to be connected to you by the power of the Holy Spirit. Thank you for joining us in worship. My name is Amy DeWitt. I'm the pastor of discipleship here at Trinity, and it is so good to be able to worship alongside you this morning. Today we are wrapping up our sermon series called Hey Neighbor, and we are remembering what it looks like to be good neighbors, to love God and love our neighbors just as we love ourselves. Our pastor of students and young adults is Robert Sturdivant, and he's going to be preaching this morning from the Gospel of Luke. I know you'll want to listen in and be attentive to that this morning to hear what God has to say through the voice of Robert today. Again, I am so glad that we get to be in worship together. Our hymn is Joyful, Joyful, We Adore Thee. It's number 89 in your red hymnal. Will you stand for the chiming of the Trinity?

Today is Communion Sunday, and as United Methodists, we hold this meal at the very heart of our faith and believe that Jesus meets us here. As we prepare our hearts to come to Christ's table, we are reminded that this is a place of grace and mercy. This is a place of healing. In that spirit, we pause to be honest with God and with ourselves. Confessing our sin is not about shame. It is about opening our hearts so that we might be transformed by forgiveness and set free by God's grace. Let us join together in our prayer of confession. Merciful God, we confess that we have not loved you with our whole heart. We have failed to be an obedient church. We have not done your will. We have broken your law. We have rebelled against your love. We have not loved our neighbors, and we have not heard the cry of the needy. Forgive us, we pray. Free us for joyful obedience. Through Jesus Christ our Lord. Amen. Hear the good news. Christ died for us while we were yet sinners. That proves God's love toward us. In the name of Jesus Christ, you are forgiven. In the name of Jesus Christ, you are forgiven.

And now let us offer one another signs of reconciliation and love as we pass the peace.

0: Good morning, church. You may take a seat. So glad to have you in worship here this morning, whether here in the sanctuary, online, or over the radio, like Pastor Amy said. And my name is Robert Sertivan. I'm the pastor of students and young adults here at Trinity, and grateful, again, that you've joined us in worship. I'd love it if everyone would fill out the attendance pads located at the end of each of the pews. There's a link online so that you can fill that out. It's a great way for those of us who are in worship this morning to know the names of the folks who are seated near you and for everyone to know so that we can know who has joined us in worship this morning. A few announcements I want to draw your attention to. First is that this coming Tuesday at 6:30 a.m. in the Fellowship Hall here at the Oxmoor campus is our monthly men's breakfast. You can RSVP for that free breakfast for all men, a part of that prayer breakfast. Again, that's going to be Tuesday morning at 6:30 a.m. We'd love for you to be here for that free breakfast and a great devotional as well. Then on Tuesday, September 15th at 6:30 p.m., Trinity is hosting a night of worship with our worship team led by Jay Halsey, as well as other leaders and churches from around the Birmingham area. That's going to be, again, at 6:30 a.m. at the Jefferson Towers building at downtown Birmingham, and you can enter alongside the 17th Street North entrance. And that's going to be a great opportunity if you know someone who is interested in contemporary worship, especially in gathering with folks from all around Birmingham, to invite them to participate in that. And now, as our ushers come forward and as Cindy comes forward to prepare to lead us in a time of prayer during our offertory time, one other announcement I want to bring your attention to that I am particularly excited about. Next Sunday morning, the 13th, at 9:45 a.m. in our fellowship hall, again here at the Oxmoor campus, we're going to be gathering with all young adults for our fall kickoff. This is going to be for all young adults, 22 to 35, no matter what other stage of life that they are in, as we look to where God might be leading this ministry and leading us with this new opportunity for young adult ministry. So we hope that if that applies to you, that you will go online and RSVP for that free brunch. Again, free, that is the name of the game today, apparently, for breakfast foods. But also that if you know someone in that age and stage of 22 to 35, that you would invite them to join us for that great kickoff next Sunday morning. And now, as we continue in worship, I invite Cindy to come forward and lead us in our time of offertory prayer.
1: Let us pray. Gracious God, you send us out into the world with open hands and open hearts. You remind us that there is good work to do and that we do not do it alone. Help us to see with your eyes the neighbors we pass every day, the ones we know and the ones yet to meet, and the ones we might be tempted to overlook. May these gifts become part of your work of welcome, healing, and peace. In the name of Jesus, who sends us. Amen.

0: Please remain standing to give honor to the reading of Scripture this morning from the Gospel of Luke, chapter 10. After this, the Lord appointed 70 others and sent them on ahead of him in pairs to every town and place where he himself intended to go. He said to them, "The harvest is plentiful, but the laborers are few. Therefore, ask the Lord of the harvest to send out laborers into his harvest. Go on your way. See, I am sending you out like lambs into the midst of wolves. Carry no purse, no bag, no sandals, and greet no one on the road. Whatever house you enter, first say, 'Peace to this house.'" This is the word of God for the people of God. Thanks be to God. You may be seated.
1: The Lord be with you.
0: And also with you.
1: Lift up your hearts.
0: We lift them up to the Lord.
1: Let us give thanks to the Lord our God.
0: It is right to give our thanks and praise.
1: It is right and a good and joyful thing, always and everywhere, to give thanks to you, Father Almighty, creator of heaven and earth. And so, with your people on earth and all the company of heaven, we praise your name in the joining and join in their unending hymn. Holy, holy, holy Lord, God of power and might, heaven and earth are full of your glory. Hosanna in the highest. Blessed is the one who comes in the name of the Lord. Hosanna in the highest.
0: Blessed are you, and blessed is your Son, Jesus Christ. By the baptism of his suffering, death, and resurrection, you gave birth to your church, delivered us from slavery to sin and death, and made with us a new covenant by water and the Spirit. On the night in which he gave himself up for us, Jesus took bread, gave thanks to you, broke the bread, and said, Take, eat. This is my body, which is given for you. Do this in remembrance of me."
2: Likewise, when the supper was over, Christ took the cup. He again gave thanks to the Father and said, "Drink from this, all of you. This is the covenant of the new thing that I am doing in this world. It is the blood of the new covenant poured out for you and for many for the forgiveness of sins. Do this as often as you drink it in remembrance of me." And so, in remembrance of these, your mighty acts in Jesus Christ, we offer ourselves in praise and thanksgiving as a holy and living sacrifice in union with Christ's offering for us as we proclaim the mystery of faith. Christ has died. Christ is risen. Christ will come again. Merciful God, pour out your Holy Spirit on us gathered here and on these gifts of bread and wine. May they be for us the body and blood of Christ, that we may be for the world the body of Christ, redeemed by his blood. By your Spirit, make us one with Christ, one with each other, and one in ministry to all the world until Christ comes in final victory and we feast at his heavenly banquet. Through your Son, Jesus Christ, with the Holy Spirit in your holy church, all honor and glory is yours, Almighty Father, now and forever. Amen. And now, with the confidence of the children of God, let us pray together the prayer that Jesus himself taught us to pray, saying together, "Our Father, who art in heaven, hallowed be thy name. Thy kingdom come, thy will be done, on earth as it is in heaven. Give us this day our daily bread, and forgive us our trespasses, as we forgive those who trespass against us. And lead us not into temptation, deliver us from evil. For thine is the kingdom and the power and the glory forever. Amen." Some of you know that from the years 2020 to 2024, Brittany and I, my wife, we moved between three different houses, not including a few stints at both of our parents' houses in between. And when I say that we were moving, I mean basically with each house, we were also remodeling. We spent so much time remodeling and remodeling and moving and moving. And so when we finally bought our current house just up the road from here, we decided that we were going to remodel again. But this time, friends, we would do it right. And so we spent about 6 months demoing and remodeling the place before we moved in. And when I say remodeling, I mean Brittany and I, we basically spent 6 months there, living there but not living there, until we actually moved in. painting, tearing out old carpet and ceilings, putting in new cabinet hardware, replacing floors, doing everything and all the things that you do when you look at a house and you say, yep, we can definitely do this. And then finally it was the night before moving day. The next morning at 8 a.m., the storage pod was coming. A small army of youth and movers and volunteers were coming, and by the end of the day, we were going to finally be living in our new house. And so that Thursday night, we were down to just the final few things. Our daughter Addie was with my parents at the house that we had been living in for a year and a half in their basement, and it was just me and Brittany left, putting in the final things into the house, like the microwave, the washer and dryer. Brittany was adding in all the final pieces of hardware onto the cabinets. The floors had been refinished and polished, the walls freshly painted, and all that was left was the refrigerator. Now, the refrigerator had been awkwardly sitting in the living room for weeks, which was driving me absolutely crazy. So I was particularly excited about this because in my mind, getting the refrigerator into its cabinet was going to be the final piece of the puzzle. I carefully rolled it across those brand new floors. I lined it up with the refrigerator cabinet, hooked up the water line and the power, don't worry, just to make sure everything worked, and it did. And so it was time, friends. I carefully pushed it back toward that refrigerator cabinet, and then, boom, it didn't fit. But hey, it's okay. I probably just went at a weird angle. Let's pull it back. Let's try it again. So we readjust, we push it in, and then, boom, doesn't fit. Try it again, boom, doesn't fit. You catch on. Try it again, boom, didn't fit. 3, 4, maybe 10 more times. For context, it's now about 8 p.m., 12 hours before move-in, and I had to accept that truth that I knew the moment I had the fridge in place of the cabinet, the refrigerator cabinet was not properly square. It was not going to fit, which meant that at 8 p.m., the night before we moved in our brand new kitchen was this brand new refrigerator now just sitting there, and I had absolutely no idea what I was going to do. So I did what any reasonable 30-something-year-old, particularly male, with a family, a couple of degrees, an appropriate level of maturity would do. I went downstairs, I panicked, and I grabbed a hand planer and a chisel. For the next 15 minutes, I tried to gently shave down the ridge of one of the sides of that cabinet, but quickly learned, I don't know if you know this, but I learned that this type of composite wood is not one for gently being trimmed down. This will not be the solution, but you know what might be? A powered sander. Yes, because apparently what this situation really needed was for me to stand next to this brand new refrigerator inside a brand new kitchen with no eye protection, no ear protection, and absolutely no plan, and just start sanding down the ridge of that cabinet. For the next 45 minutes, I am just standing there, creating an enormous cloud of sawdust in our brand new kitchen. And somewhere in the midst of all of this, at the front door, which is also ajar, by the way, because of all the sawdust, I hear a knock at the door. Two of our neighbors are walking together along the road, and they see that we're moving in, and they stop in to check on us. I can only imagine what I looked like. You know that kid in Charlie Brown who's always surrounded by a cloud of dust? Like, this had to have been me. I am covered in sawdust. I'm holding that power sander. There's a refrigerator sticking out halfway into the kitchen. It's now about 9 p.m. at night. We're moving in at 8 a.m. the next morning, and one of our neighbors looks at me. She seems to model taking a deep breath so that perhaps I might for the first time in an hour. And very politely says to me, you know, my husband is home, and he's incredibly handy. If you need some help, I'm sure he'd be happy to come over. Y'all, finally, the answer to my prayers, help had finally arrived. So I did what any person in desperate need of help would do. I smiled and said, that is so incredibly kind, but I think I got it. And right back to sanding I went. Before the words were even coming out of my mouth, my inner voice was already screaming, what are you doing? You are covered in sawdust. The refrigerator still does not fit. You are probably damaging the cabinet. You were making an unbelievable amount of mess and noise. Your wife is probably about 5 minutes from calling anybody else to come and just take you away. And someone has literally come and offered the exact help you need, and your response is, nah, I'm good. Y'all, I needed my neighbor that night. I just didn't want to need my neighbor. Now, I wonder if that's true for more of us than we'd like to admit. We live in a world that's gotten really, really good at being self-sufficient. Like, we have Amazon, so we don't have to ask anybody for anything that we might need to borrow. We've got Google, YouTube, TikTok, ChatGPT, so we don't even have to ask anybody how to do anything. We've got GPS, so we don't have to ask anybody how to get anywhere. We can order dinner without knowing the names of our neighbors. We can go months, even years, living next to someone without ever actually knowing them, much less being willing to be needed by them. And look, we tend to think this is a good thing. I can take care of myself. I don't want to bother anybody else. I don't want to impose. I'll figure it out. I am good. But what if being completely self-sufficient isn't actually the goal? What if one of the things that Jesus wants to teach us is that we were never meant to do life on our own? In Luke chapter 10, we see the way in which Jesus chooses to share the gospel. He uses people. He chooses to use us. But look at how he sends us. He tells the 70, do not really bring anything with you that you might need. He says, carry no purse, no bag, no sandals. Now, I don't think that the lesson is that like owning a backpack is somehow spiritually problematic. But this is nevertheless how Jesus chooses to begin the work, starting the new thing that God is doing in the world. Jesus is intentionally saying to them and sending them out in such a way that will require them to depend on others. We see again in verse 5 that when you enter the house, first say, peace to this house. And Jesus tells them that if a person of peace is there, their peace will rest on that person. And then to remain in that same house, eating and drinking whatever it is that they provide. You see, I think Jesus sends them out to be great neighbors by making them need their neighbors. For the past 4 weeks, we've spent this time talking about what it means to be a better neighbor. We've talked about noticing people. We've talked about loving people. We've talked about making space for people. We've talked about crossing boundaries and getting outside of ourselves. We've talked about what it means to actually see the people who are living around us. But at the close of this series, what we might need to consider today is that maybe being a good neighbor isn't just about being willing to help your neighbor. Not just about being willing to help your neighbor. Yeah, I think most of us are pretty comfortable being needed. I don't think that for a lot of us, it's hard to say, let me help you. Let me bring you dinner. Let me pick up your kids. Let me mow your lawn. Let me loan you my ladder. Let me take care of that. We like to be the person that has something to offer, but what happens when the roles are reversed? What happens when we're the one that doesn't look like we have what we need? What happens when we're the one that has to go and knock on the door? What happens when we're the one that has to ask for help? Hey, this is a little embarrassing, but can I borrow a cup of sugar? It tends to be a lot harder for a lot of us. Because asking for help, it requires something that help doesn't always offer us. To ask for help, it requires vulnerability. It requires admitting that I don't have everything that I need. And at least for me, friends, that is uncomfortable. But I wonder if Jesus is saying that this kind of dependence isn't something to avoid. Maybe it's actually one of the ways that God created us to be together. Because think about what happens when I go next door and I ask you for that cup of sugar. Technically, I've received it, and that's great, but that's not all that's happened. I've knocked on your door. You've hopefully opened it. We talk. Maybe you learned my name. Maybe I learned yours. Maybe you asked me about my kids. Maybe I asked you about your work. Maybe we stood there for 5 minutes instead of 30 seconds. And now maybe we aren't quite strangers anymore. Jesus here in Luke 10 teaches us something that I think we've often missed. Needing one another, that might actually be the gift. Because when I ask you for help, I'm not just receiving something from you, I'm giving you the opportunity to love me. I'm giving you the opportunity to serve me. I'm giving you the opportunity to be my neighbor. And maybe that's why Jesus sends the disciples out without everything they need. Because he doesn't just want them to learn how to serve people. He wants them to learn how to receive from people. And I think that's part of what it means to actually trust God. Sometimes we imagine that trusting God means that God's going to give us everything that we need directly. But sometimes, maybe even more often than not, I believe that God provides for us, shows up for us through each other. Sometimes the answer to that prayer is that friend. Sometimes it's that neighbor who's just willing to help. You know, going back to that night before we moved into the house, and yes, we did move in not only ever, but we did move in the next morning, refrigerator and all. I didn't actually do it on my own. About 30 minutes later, after our two neighbors left me in my dust cloud of composite wood and stubbornness, I heard another knock at the door. This time it was Wes. His wife, you see, had gone home, and apparently she had told him about that situation going on up the hill with those new neighbors moving in. But instead of Wes steering away from the crazy people that had just moved into the neighborhood, he came up the hill anyways to see if he could help. Now, thankfully, by that point, my ego and probably my eardrums had broken down just enough for me to say, yes, yes, please help. So Wes came in. It's almost 10 o'clock at night. And he helped me move that refrigerator into place, but he didn't just stop there. He noticed the handrail that had been sitting on the ground of the steps for the past 6 months that I kept neglecting to put up, and he offered to hang that up for me as well. And so eventually the kitchen was finished. The refrigerator, praise be to God, was in. The handrail was up, and the next morning we moved into our house. I needed my neighbor. I just didn't want to need my neighbor. Throughout this series, we've been given lots of ways to practically practice being a good neighbor. The door hangers, the static clings, the welcome to the neighborhood and lemonade kits, the t-shirts. But as we end this series, maybe the challenge is this: finding one way this week to need your neighbor. Maybe it is asking for that cup of sugar, asking for a cup of milk. Maybe it's asking to borrow a ladder or a tool or a rake, whatever it is. And not because you can't get it yourself, not because you aren't capable, and not by creating, by the way, some like artificial baking emergency. But because we need to practice letting other people love us. Sometimes it looks like a neighbor walking across the street to bring you something. Sometimes it looks like someone standing in your kitchen at 10 p.m. at night while you're covered in sawdust and just saying, hey, I'm here to help. And sometimes the most faithful thing that you and I can do is simply say, yes, please help me. For these 5 weeks, we've talked about being the kind of neighbor who opens up doors. But as we finish this series, maybe it's even simpler. Maybe we can be the kind of neighbors that goes and knocks on a door too. Because being a good neighbor, it isn't just about someone that you can help. Being someone that you can help. Maybe a good neighbor is someone you're willing to need. In the name of the Father, Son, and Holy Spirit. Amen. Friends, we end our service this morning by coming to the Lord's table, by coming to a place where literally the only thing that you can do is come and receive. This is a table that is set for you and for me and for all of us. It is not Trinity's table or the United Methodist Church's table. This is God's table set out for all of us to come and receive simply and powerfully the goodness of God. Perhaps the most faithful thing that we can do this morning as an act of faith, as a commitment to being those kinds of neighbors willing to be needed, is to come and kneel before a God who simply asked us to come and receive. So this morning, you'll be invited in a moment by our ushers to come and to come to the chancel rail. You're welcome to kneel and then to receive the bread and the cup and to stay here as long as you would like for a time of prayer before returning back to your seats. Knowing that each time that we come to this table, each time that we come and receive this gift, we are committing ourselves to being a part of a greater communion of saints, ones that are willing to be needed, and perhaps most of all this morning, willing to be helped. Come and receive and taste the goodness of God.

Would you pray with me? Holy and gracious God, Lord, you have set before us people who live close, people that are not just happening to live near us, but people who might just be given by you an assignment, an opportunity, not to see as projects, but to see simply as your creation, just like ourselves, to see in one another the image of you. God, I pray that through this time of reflection, through this time of prayer, through this time of receiving, that we might once again be reminded of what it means to be a good neighbor, someone who is willing to help, and someone who is willing to be helped. God, I pray that as we continue beyond just this series, beyond just this day, to reflect, to think, to practice neighboring, God, you would help remind us that it is you who first came to us, who knocked on our door, who opened up the pathways and ways for us to embrace your life eternal, to embrace your grace, to embrace your love, and to see that, God, it is through you that we are called to be witnesses into this world, to show the world what your love, what your goodness, what your grace can do for this world in making it more and more like the kingdom of God. All this we pray in your holy name. Amen. Church, I invite you to stand together as we sing our closing hymn, The Servant Song.

Church, we have a lot of free breakfasts coming up. We hope that you might be joining us for one of those, for our men's breakfast on Tuesday morning, on Sunday morning for our young adults kickoff for all ages 22 to 35. And church, as you leave from this place, leave being a great neighbor, a neighbor who's willing to help, a neighbor willing to be helped. In the name of the Father, Son, and Holy Spirit, amen.

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9: Go where you want to go. Do what you want to do. Be who you want to be. Be free. Your retirement dreams are out there. We can help you live them. This is Retire with Freedom with Birmingham's premier retirement planners, Tad, Tony, and Tyler Hill.
10: Welcome, everybody. This is Tyler Hill on Retire with Freedom, the show that helps you get the retirement that you want. And I am joined here today with our lovely co-host, Tony Hill.
11: Hello.
10: Tad Hill, who I guess is, we always call him our tri-host. He's unable to be here today, but yeah. That's what's going to make today so fun.
11: Yeah. we're just going to carry on without him today. What are we talking about today, Tyler? We're going to do some common mistakes for retirement.
10: Yes.
11: The most common mistakes we see.
10: To just kind of roll through them, knowing that if you're used to listening to our radio show, you know that sometimes we
11: don't get to all of it.
10: Yeah.
11: We'll get to it next time.
10: I was trying to think of a nice way of just say talk too much. But so the common mistakes that we see in retirement planning are ignoring the future tax implications for your retirement savings.
11: Yeah.
10: Starting Social Security too early. So really, when should we start Social Security for you or your spouse? The third is focusing on returns instead of income planning during retirement.
11: Yeah.
10: Which honestly, I feel like that should be the first one.
11: Yeah. Well, we'll start with it if you want.
10: And then taking advice from friends and family on how to invest. Mm-hmm. That's a pretty common one.
11: Yeah.
10: And then being too aggressive or too conservative.
11: Yeah. You got to get it just right, like Goldilocks.
10: Yeah. Too much of any one thing.
11: Yeah. Don't want to have it.
10: I guess
11: my coat off. I'm getting hot in here.
10: Getting comfortable. All right. For those of you listening.
11: Well, the YouTube channel is going to see me take my coat off, I guess. So that's all right.
10: For those of you listening in the car, I guess you can just visualize.
11: Yeah, I just took my jacket off. I still have a shirt on.
10: All right. Too much information.
11: Yeah.
10: Let's go back to those are the five most common mistakes. But really, I want to make sure we get to
11: what you want to do. Focusing on returns.
10: Yeah, focusing on returns instead of income during retirement.
11: Okay.
10: Because it is the most common. I mean, wouldn't you say when you sit down with people, that's the most common one that I hear people are focusing on. And you, our listener, you may be in that camp, because what you're thinking of is, well, the best way to make sure I don't run out of money is to grow my money as much as possible.
11: Right.
10: Especially if you're still working. It makes sense. You've been in a growth mindset and you're trying to figure out, how do I ensure that when I retire, when the paychecks stop, me and my spouse can continue living the lifestyle we're wanting to live and not worry about running out.
11: Right.
10: So along that school of thought, if you're not a retirement planner, you're thinking, well, the best way to do that is to build my nest egg.
11: Grow and grow
10: as much as possible. Yeah. And of course, the thinking there is, the more I have, the less of a chance I have of running out.
11: Well, and let me say this too. Like, this happens all the time. People are living way longer than.
10: Oh, yeah.
11: I mean, whether you're healthily living longer or not, people are living way longer than they did, you know, in other generations and in the past few years and everything. So instead of, you know, when we think about returns and not outliving your money, I mean, like you said earlier, like, income has got to be a very important part of your retirement plan. And it's got to be like lifetime income. It's got to be, you know, you've got to make sure that you know how it's working and how it works. And if it's working for both of you or just one of you and all of those kinds of decisions around it, because anymore, you're not planning for a few years in retirement. You got to start planning for decades in retirement. Mm-hmm. It's not unheard of for people to be retired, live in retirement, as long as they lived in their working years. I mean, it's getting to that point. So, I mean, you know, we say this a lot. Maybe we haven't said it in a while, but, you know, a really good retirement plan has two factors in it, since we don't know the answer of how long we're going to be here. We got to plan, like, what happens if you drop over dead tomorrow? You know, is your family in chaos? Is your family okay? Did you live everything the way you wanted it? And what if you just live forever? I mean, because we don't know when that's going to happen, how long you're going to live. So somewhere in the middle, you know, you won't be here anymore, but we've got to plan for it. Either whatever happens, you're still okay, and then after you're not here, your family's still okay. And I think that's what everybody's goal is, but it's a lot longer than it used to be.
10: Oh, yeah. And something also I want to kind of reiterate for you, our listener. You might think that just because I'm retiring means I have to forego growth. Because also very common. I guess it goes back to one of the other mistakes, is being too aggressive or too conservative. You think you have to be all or nothing because you're not exactly sure how to divide it up and structure it.
11: Right.
10: But a sound retirement plan should be accomplishing more than one thing. If we know exactly what you're needing to sustain the lifestyle you're currently living, we need to have an income plan for that. And then what we do on the back end, after we have your income plan taken care of first, we then know exactly how much we can invest for growth, and we feel good about it because we have time on our side.
11: Yeah. So tell people what they need to do.
10: And that's something that we are able to go into a lot more detail in the course we teach. Mm-hmm. So we teach a 2.5-hour course where we take a deep dive on the five areas of retirement planning. That's income planning, investment planning, tax planning, healthcare planning, and legacy planning. We actually teach it here in our office, right down on Valleydale, past 65. So our office is on 2057 Valleydale Road.
11: Yeah.
10: We go through all of those areas.
11: And you know, the other thing about coming in and seeing us here, especially because we teach courses in other places too, but the course we teach in our office that I really love is because you get to actually see behind the curtain. You get to come in, you know, see the office, see where you're going to be meeting with us. If you come to see us, you can come and see the radio studio in here, our media studio, and where we do our YouTubes and all the other different things. It's really warm, inviting. It's a good place to relax and get some more information on what you need to be doing to get prepared for retirement. But, you know, please get a second opinion. Find out, maybe everything is just fine and you've got everything in line and everything's going to go just smoothly, just like you want it to. But if not, if you're missing something, the most important thing you can do for you and your family is to come and find out, what am I possibly missing? Mm-hmm. Are there some pieces that I could put in place today so that we know? I mean, having surprises can be fun, although I do not like surprises. People are like, what about good ones? I'm like, there's no such thing as a good surprise. I'm very a certain person.
10: But we definitely don't want negative surprises, especially with retirement.
11: Right. So let's don't get surprised. Let's know for as much certainty as we can, like, what's going to happen and when. It will give you so much. Let me say this. Tyler, I know you told me this earlier. I think this week, one of our clients has been a client for a good long while. Every time, like, she comes in for review, she's like, I just love seeing my plan again. Just seeing things, seeing how it works, refreshing my mind and realizing why this was, you know, I really love that I did this. I did it. I did it before I retired. I know that I can safely retire now. I mean, I can do it with more confidence, you know, and all those kinds of things, because it is a thing that you're letting go. You're letting go of control. You're letting go of the paycheck. You're letting go of some things that you knew as long as you showed up and people were going to pay you. You had some certainty there.
10: Yeah.
11: And that kind of gets taken away. Well, completely gets taken away when you step away from the job. And so as much certainty as we can build into what's going to happen next, and do I have that in place ahead of time so that I'm just not stepping off into thin air? What was that cartoon character? Roadrunner and Wile E. Coyote. Wile E. Coyote, poor guy, he always stepped off and didn't realize he was going to fall until he looked down. But you don't want to step off the cliff and look down.
10: And what I also realized is if you were listening to this and saying, okay, well, how do I sign up for the course? Because we talked about it. Give us a call. Our number is 205-988-0006. Again, that's 205-988-0006. You can register for the course, or you can actually just come and sit down and have a visit so that we can talk about your individual situation.
11: And you can call or text that number. That's 205-988-0006. Let's talk about another thing. I know we're going to be chatting all day about this stuff, but one of the things that we see quite often is people that have started Social Security too soon. And too soon doesn't necessarily mean we have some kind of rule of thumb where we're like, no, you do it this time or this age or whatever. It really does need to be customized. What we like to say is just don't start Social Security without a plan.
10: Yeah.
11: I mean, you should know why you elected to take Social Security when you did.
10: Yeah.
11: And it doesn't just have to be at those seminal numbers like 62 or 65 or 72 or 70. It doesn't have to be those age times. Every month you delay, it goes up. But we also have to factor that in with what else is going on in your life. What other sources of income do you have? How much longer are you going to work? What about your spouse? You know, there's a lot of different things that go into when we elect to take those benefits. And you really can wring every nickel out of that Social Security check, and it will put a lot less pressure on the other sources of income you got to have. It'll help you with not having to use as much of your own money. Well, that was your own money, by the way, that you paid into the government. So you might as well get as much benefit of it as you can. But, I mean, it's really, really helpful if you have a plan for every decision you make in retirement. And electing Social Security benefits is really good, a big part of that plan.
10: Yeah, and kind of like what you were saying earlier about rules of thumb. I mean, I don't like rules of thumb because no two people have the same thumbprint.
11: That's right.
10: And so that kind of goes back to one of the other mistakes is getting advice from friends or family members on what to do.
11: Right. Oh, yeah.
10: Because it's all well-intentioned advice. I've never met with anyone that they've been getting advice from their brother or their coworker that had any ill intentions.
11: Yeah.
10: It just goes back to, are they retirement planners?
11: Right.
10: I mean, if I need medical advice, I'm going to talk to my doctor. I'm not going to probably have my neighbor self-diagnose me.
11: Right.
10: Or, I guess it would be self-diagnosed, but I wouldn't have them, the two of us trying to decide what to do.
11: Right, exactly.
10: Or just because they're like, oh, I had a health issue and this is how I took care of it. It's like, okay, well, everyone, again,
11: what are my options?
10: Yeah, your financial plan should be just as customized because what worked for them, it may work for you, but it may not. And so there's not a lot of certainty or confidence around that.
11: Right. It's just kind of powwowing around the common, like, here's what I did and I hope it works for you
10: and
11: too.
10: Wouldn't you like to know?
11: Yeah, exactly.
10: And so that, I know we were talking about the course earlier, but really, that's the best way to just get momentum and see, am I prepared for retirement? Maybe you already do have someone that is advising you on your investments, but you maybe have questions around, well, maybe they're taking care of my investments, but I'm not really getting answers around when I can retire or when I do retire, how much can I be spending?
11: Right.
10: What's the best Social Security option for me and my spouse?
11: And Medicare plan.
10: Medicare plan. Should I pay off the house? I mean, how do we make sure that we're doing all of this where it fits together?
11: Mm-hmm.
10: And so if you have any of those questions and you're looking for answers, give us a call. Our number is 205-988-0006. I had to think about that for a second. Again, that's 205. Sometimes we give our social security number. I hope we don't do that. Our cell phone number. Well, I don't know. One of those
11: never
10: numbers.
11: Do that,
10: You can give us a call at 205-988-0006. Again, that's 205-988-0006. And see how we can help, whether it's coming to the course, sitting down for a one-on-one visit.
11: Hey, Ty, we're running out of time against a commercial right now. We'll be back in just a minute after this commercial, and we'll continue talking about the most common retirement planning mistakes. Stay tuned.
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11: And we're back. This is Tony Hill with Retire with Freedom Radio Show, and I am joined with my daughter, Tyler Hill, and major, great, awesome advisor here.
10: Oh my gosh.
11: Tad Hill's not
10: here. Way to hype me up.
11: Yeah, really. You're great. So Tad's not here today, and so we're just going to have a much better, great show. Anyway, we're gonna talk behind his back. So we're talking about some common retirement mistakes, some things that we see, you know, often, daily, weekly, you know, over the years we've seen. And you know, let me just say this. If nothing else, if I can't, you know, implore you to do anything more than just get a second opinion, mm-hmm. come to our course, you know, order the book that Tad's written. Tad, you've got one that's coming out too, Ty. You know, retirement planning books, you know, there's a lot that goes into it. There's a lot of different details about it. There's just a lot to learn. There's a lot mm-hmm. to know. And let me say this, no matter where you are in your knowledge about around this topic, whether you're really super savvy or you've never even written a check, it's okay. We can meet you wherever you are. And plus, we're really, really, I would like to say, just toot our own horn here, but but, you know, we're really good at helping you get the understanding. I don't know how often I hear, this is the first time I've understood what my options were. I didn't know you could do that. Yeah. I thought, some people have told me, like, I didn't know I could get long-term care insurance. I couldn't medically qualify. Well, there's some ways you can mm-hmm. get it anyway. We can sometimes solve two problems or three problems with $1. You know, why aren't we more efficient with your money? Mm-hmm. You know, once you retire, unless you're going to inherit a whole bunch of money somewhere, but once you retire, you've got all the money you're going to have. When you step away from the job, earning money is kind of in your rearview mirror. Now we got to look at, all right, this is my pile. This is my nest egg. How do we stretch that as far as we can? How do mm-hmm. we make sure that we've got all the income we need coming in that's going to support me and my spouse? And what happens when my spouse is no longer here? Either one of you, whether it's the husband or the wife. Mm-hmm. Because we know this too, Tyler. I mean, let's talk about inflation and all those kinds of things. But when a spouse passes away, there's a lot of planning that has to be done before that happens too, mm-hmm. because we know some things are going to happen no yeah. matter who passes away. We're going to lose one of the Social Security checks. So we're going to lose income right there yeah. already. Well, if there's a pension involved in the family, how was that pension set up? Was it already elected mm-hmm. before you came to see us? Was there something we did to mitigate that decision if we wanted to like fix it a little bit, if we didn't have enough left behind? You know, there's some things we can do there too. Let's say you've already made a pension decision and maybe you're already retired and you're already taking your pension and you elected to just mm-hmm. take 100% for yourself and your spouse is not going to have any when you go away. Well, that's okay. Sometimes we can fix that for you. We can help a little bit and go like, all right, how can we get some income for the surviving spouse? Mm-hmm. Or how do we set things up where we can actually go in and say, where do you stand right now? What are all the things that are going well? What are the things that we could kind of tweak a little bit to make it better? Mm-hmm. And what are your options? Because here's the thing. There's usually, I mean, especially if you come in before you retire, but even if you're already retired, there's usually more than one option, an opportunity to help make your retirement plan way more robust. So come and see what we can do. Yeah. Listen, all you're doing is spending some time on something that I believe is a very valuable thing in your, that you're going to face in your lifetime is to figure out how I'm going to live after I quit working.
10: Yeah. And something you said earlier that I just want to comment on is the fact that these things don't need to be overly complicated. They can be, but our job here is to be taking complex topics and making them simple. Because if we're doing our job right, you, our listener, don't need to be financially savvy or understanding all of the terms. I mean, really, we work hard here at not using any financial jargon.
11: Yeah.
10: And if you're the one listening to this right now, you probably are the one that has been paying attention to all of the investing.
11: Yeah.
10: And you're maybe the planner in the relationship, but you know if something happens to you, your spouse needs to understand y'all's plan.
11: Yeah, absolutely.
10: And what we hear the most is, well, they rely on me to make all these decisions, so they don't necessarily need to be involved. And I understand that.
11: Not for now.
10: Yes, for now. But really, once we start going through the process, even the spouse that hasn't been paying attention to this, once they realize we're able to explain their options in layman's terms, just here, very simple, we boil it down, they actually get more involved than they ever have.
11: They have a whole lot of opinions then.
10: They do.
11: Yeah.
10: And they're the ones that we normally hear like, wow, no one's ever explained it like this.
11: Right.
10: Or, and it's not that you don't have the capability of understanding.
11: But it's your life too. I mean, it is your life too. You should have a play a part in how do I want this thing built? How do I want it laid out? It'd be the same thing if a couple said, you know what? I'm good at building houses, so I'm just going to build our house, and I'm not even going to consult my spouse. And then you're like, wait a minute, why is the closet that small? Why is the kitchen set up like this? I mean, there's a lot of different opinions that people have. Once they understand, we're not just in there talking about stocks and bonds and mutual funds and the stuff that's kind of a little bit daunting can be. But also, it's like, exactly how are we laying out this plan? What does it look like? What can I expect?
10: Yeah.
11: What matters to you?
10: Mm-hmm.
11: What do you want to spend your time doing? I mean, and a lot of times between a couple, there's some differences there. You know, maybe one of you wants to spend a lot of time and energy with your grandkids and maybe fund college for grandkids or do different things like that. And some people want to go and, you know, be in the fishing cabin or something like that.
10: Some of you, maybe one of you, you're like, I really just want to get my house paid off before we retire. I don't want any debt. Another one of you may be super concerned about getting long-term care coverage because you've had a parent or someone you know where that's become a thing. So again, just because you're in a couple and maybe there is some overlap of y'all's situation, you think about things differently. Mm-hmm. What you want to focus on is different. And so that's where we need to make sure we're all on the same page.
11: Yeah, we just hold your hand and put you on the same page and we kind of do it the best we can to make everybody all in agreement with things.
10: And the course we teach is a good way to start off on the same page.
11: It is.
10: Because it's a 2.5-hour course where we go through the 5 areas of retirement planning. That's income planning, investment planning, tax planning, legacy planning, and healthcare planning. And it's all designed to be digestible, just be common sense. You don't have to be super enthusiastic about finances and numbers.
11: I think it's kind of fun too. It's pretty fun. I mean,
10: yes,
11: I love
10: the
11: tax piece
10: of it. Talking about our course.
11: Yeah, and the taxes.
10: But we've designed it for the spouse that actually does not pay attention to all of this. So it makes sense to both of you.
11: Yeah.
10: And so I recommend that you give us a call and get signed up for our next course, or we can just have a one-on-one visit.
11: Or do both.
10: And
11: do
10: how,
11: both. You can do both simultaneously. A lot of times in our course, we've got people that have already been at the office and had a first visit, but then they, you know, come in and say, also, I want to see the course, and then I come back for my follow-up visit, and, you know, we're all on the same page.
10: Yeah. So, but how to do that? Because I guess we haven't even told you our number yet. Our number is 205-988-0006. Again, that's 205-988-0006. You can call or text us to get registered or come in for a visit.
11: There's one final thing I want to talk about before we go to it. We have another break coming up. We talked about being too conservative or too aggressive and how we have to be somewhere in the middle. And, you know, everybody's heard the saying, and I say it sometimes, is that cash is king, but return on investment is queen. And so this thing is, so don't be a joker, Jack. I just had to do the little card thing there. But anyway, the important thing is, like, it's good and healthy to have some cash at the bank and for emergencies or short-term gaps or anything like that, or some projects you're going to do. Maybe you're going to go on a big trip, or you've got some things you want to do around the house. You're going to buy a car. It's okay to have some cash there. It's okay to have, you know, if interest rates are up a little and you got some interest on a CD or something, that's okay. But having too much in cash can also erode, I mean, with inflation and everything, because we do know that some sources of income, like if you have a pension, Social Security does get a cost of living adjustment, but it usually never keeps up with inflation. You'll get a jump up in it, and you're like, yeah, but inflation went ahead a lot farther than my Social Security checks did. So it's really good to kind of also, if you're taking, you got money in the stock market. So some people think it's either foot on the brake or foot on the gas.
10: Yeah.
11: So I've got a lot of money. It's a little more aggressively positioned than I like it. And I watch it go up and down. It makes me kind of nervous, but don't worry. I've got a lot of cash. So, you know, that doesn't offset each other the way it seems. A good plan will have it be a lot more comfortable for you, and you'll understand and be able to make really good choices and decisions about where is your comfort level and where is the money coming from? What's income? What's going to be for long-term growth? What are we going to use for a healthcare plan? All of the different things are laid out so that you know what we're doing, why we're doing it, and when we're making adjustments along the way, how are we making those adjustments?
10: And if you, our listener, want to get a clearer picture of where you stand, am I in that camp of too aggressive or too conservative? We run a report when we sit down together that will give you that specific feedback on where you stand.
11: Right.
10: If we were to go through another 2008 or a financial crisis,
11: or
10: how
11: 2020,
10: much?
11: Yeah, anything.
10: How much current downside are you exposed to? Also, how much upside are you exposed to?
11: Yeah, and rising interest rates. There's all kinds of things that we need to look at and how it affects your income, your investments, and all the things in your retirement. How does that affect you? So we're not doing it just because for data's sake. You need to know how these things will actually affect you in your retirement and your ability to live the lifestyle that you want to live. So again, please come. Order the, here's all the ways you can engage us. You can order the book. You can call or text us, 205-988-0006. Come in for a visit. Come and get a second opinion. Make sure that you're registering for our course. It's a really, lots of valuable information there, lots to learn and lots to think about and consider. I think a few weeks ago, somebody's like, I took a book full of notes in there. So there's a lot. There is a whole lot to look at, but we really try to make this as easy and simple as possible. And all you have to do is take that first step, engage us, call 205-988-0006 and see what is your first step. Maybe it's the course. Maybe it's coming in for a visit. You know, Tide calls it the 1-2 punch. Do both. Come register the course and visit. Yeah, exactly.
10: Yeah.
11: See where you stand. It's 205-988-0006. We're going to a break right now, and we'll be back shortly.
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10: Welcome back. This is Tyler Hill on Retire with Freedom, the show that helps you get the retirement that you want. And I am joined here today with our co-host, Tony Hill, and my mom, by the way.
11: That's right.
10: And we just wrapped up on common mistakes that people make during retirement planning. And what we were going to be moving on to is now talking about your family.
11: Yeah.
10: So kind of what are the different scenarios of what happens if you're in a couple and one of you passes away, what does that look like? Versus if you have kids and grandkids, and once both of y'all pass away, what does the impact of that look like as far as legacy and tax planning?
11: Yeah.
10: So that's really what we'll be talking about in this segment here.
11: Yeah. And also, you know, often there are, you know, at some point, you know, one of the spouse in a couple is not here anymore. And, you know, we people that we've worked with for a long time, you know, we've got to already plan for that because we know that that will happen, either one or the other. And we need to know what that looks like for the person that's surviving. So, you know, like I said earlier, you know that there's going to be some income lost when somebody's gone, if nothing else but the Social Security payment. So that'll go away. And we got to look at how does that affect the person that's left behind? And, you know, what do we do to make up that gap? You know, if there, you know, how do we fix that? And if there's a pension in there and that income either got cut in half or is gone altogether or those kinds of things, we got to make sure that that's made up for as well. And we need to know where that bucket of money and that stream's coming from for the surviving spouse. But, you know, there's some other things too that there's one really big thing that I call the spousal tax trap.
10: Yeah.
11: Do you want to talk about the spousal tax trap? I mean, it sounds horrible, but it kind of is. It can really hurt somebody because this is a part about taxes. Taxes, while the both of you are still here, play a bigger role in retirement than people think and then people have been led to believe. They got a lot of tax deferred accounts. They saved in 401ks and IRAs and all these tax deferred accounts. And now that it comes to use the money, it's a pretty tax hostile bucket of money to be spending from, and we have to figure that out too. But Tyler, what happens when one of the spouses pass away, and what is the spousal tax trap?
10: Yeah, so when you're married and you're both living, you're filing jointly, but what happens when one of you passes away, now the surviving spouse is taxed as kind of the single rates, the single income, and so normally they're being shifted up into a higher tax bracket.
11: Yeah, a lot quicker. And especially if they're having to pull money from tax. So let's say that they're living pretty comfortably or you know, a big piece of it's Social Security, okay? So it's taxed a little differently. So then now one of the spouses passes away and one of the Social Security checks went away. Now we've got to make up the gap for that Social Security payment that went away. And if all we've got is IRA or 401k kind of money, now we're pulling more tax deferred money and now the income just went up and I'm a single tax filer now because my spouse died. And so now the taxes just get deeper and deeper and deeper.
10: And why don't you explain to them too, because you've mentioned a few times the Social Security goes away. Exactly how does that work?
11: Yeah. So if you're a couple, you know, one of you probably has a higher, I mean, I've seen it occasionally where both of them have very similar payments, but one person usually has a significantly higher Social Security payment. The other one has the smaller one. The smaller one goes away no matter who passes away. Even if the spouse that had the higher payment passes away, the higher payment persists, but the smaller one goes away. So you don't lose his or hers. It's a together. So the higher one stays, but still you've lost some income.
10: Yeah.
11: And then if you have to make that income up, like I was saying, you've got to now pull it from your savings somewhere, or you've got to turn on another income stream, or you've got to do some different things depending on what your plan dictates. Well, it matters desperately what kind of money that is that you're making that up with. So if you're making up with tax deferred money, so now your taxes go up even more, and coupled with the fact that you aren't a couple anymore, you're a single tax filer, you're going to get in the higher tax bracket sooner. And it's just a whole, it's a ball of yarn. I mean, we got to sit there and plan for all of these kind of situations so that it doesn't just erode the money much too quickly.
10: Yeah. And I'll say this. These are not comfortable topics to be talking about.
11: Right.
10: When you are coming to sit down with us, we're going to talk about these because we're not doing you a service by not addressing them.
11: Yeah. Right.
10: We handle them with delicacy, but we need to make sure we are addressing them so that when that day happens, we're already prepared for it instead of now the surviving spouse on top of going through this emotional burden, having to make a lot of financial decisions during that time.
11: Yeah, during grief. And that really is one of the hardest things, I think, for all of us here is when somebody comes to see us because they've gotten life insurance proceeds from a death of a spouse and now they're having to make all these decisions after that. And that is super hard. I mean, it's just hard to have your head in the game. It's, you know, you just got a lot on you. There's a lot to do. There's a lot of transitioning.
10: And part of going ahead and just preparing for that is to get educated. Yeah. And so we teach a retirement course here in our office. It's about two and a half hours of a deep dive of retirement planning. We cover the five areas that you need to address when building your retirement plan. And that's income planning for you and the surviving spouse, investment planning, tax planning, healthcare planning, and legacy planning. How you can get registered for that is you can call or text us at 205-988-0006. Again, that's 205-988-0006. You can get registered for the course, or if you just want to go ahead and get the conversation around how can we help you specifically, you can also come in and just sit down for a visit.
11: Yeah.
10: And normally people do kind of do both. They either schedule a visit and then come to the course, or come to the course first and then sign up at for a visit while they're at the course.
11: Here's the thing. We're here to help and any way that we can. So it's a very comfortable environment. It's inviting you to come in. You know, Lauren will come and seat you and get you stuff to coffee and whatever, all your treats and everything. And just come in and sit down and kind of, you know, get to know us, and we get to know you. And we just decide and figure out, is there a way we can help you? And if so, then we talk those things through. And we get to really know what matters to you so that we can actually customize a plan that's for you and not just some cookie cutter approach that's kind of one size fits all kind of thing.
10: A little off topic. You talking about treats made me think earlier I said delicacy. Is that a word, or would that just be pertaining to food? Or can you, or would it be, we would handle it delicately. I said we would handle it with delicacy.
11: No, I think you can do that too. It might be delicious.
10: No, I know. But for you, maybe whoever you listening,
11: you can correct Tyler when you come in.
10: You maybe caught on that. I mean, it was something where I was I said it.
11: Yeah, you can say that. You can say that.
10: Handle it with delicacy. Yeah. Well, it just makes me think of meat. Like a rotisserie chicken or something. I don't know.
11: Now you're making me hungry.
10: I don't know, but you talking about snacks, I was like, okay, I can't not address it in case I just put that out there.
11: So
10: I at least am wondering.
11: Yeah, let's see. Okay, I love that. Let's eat some food now.
10: So we're good with numbers. Maybe not the
11: food. I'm good with food too.
10: Maybe sometimes.
11: Well, all right, let me say this too. Let's talk about one more thing about the family. We've spent most of our talking about the spouses and everything, but let me say this other part of this. The kids are important. Mm-hmm. And it's really, I mean, and we really, really enjoy getting, you know, once we've got a plan for the husband, the wife, you know, we get you guys set, you're understanding how things go. You know, what we really like to do, if it's, you know, when families want to do this, sometimes they do, sometimes they don't, but getting your kids involved and understanding things, you know, that's communicating about it. Mm-hmm. And there's different types of communication they may ask us to do. Maybe it's help them figure out they're going to inherit a bunch of money, how to do that, how we're going to set this up. Maybe there's a trust and we're explaining how that works and all those kinds of things so that they don't have to have some of those conversations. You know, another thing is, We want to also, if there's some tax planning to be done for the kids, that's one of the biggest things, the biggest tax thing you can do, most loving thing you can do for your family, is don't leave them with a ticking tax time bomb.
10: Well, another way to frame it, another way to frame it is, if you're going to leave money behind, do you want to leave it to your kids and grandkids, or do you want to leave it to the IRS?
11: That's the brutal truth.
10: If we're not doing tax strategies today,
11: yeah,
10: that's all you're doing is you're making the IRS an additional beneficiary.
11: And a big one. So there's some strategies that we can do, put in place, as, you know, the sooner the better, really, is so that we can leave your kids, your family, maybe it's a generation skipping trust and it's the grandkids we're leaving it to, but whatever it is, we can do that in a way that we try to, as much as possible, disinherit the IRS. I mean, frankly, we've already paid them a bunch of money and our Social Security taxes and all those other things. Let's in our income tax. You know, let's disinherit them as much as we can so that we can actually leave the legacy and the things that you've worked for within the family so that they can strive and grow and maybe start businesses on their own or get education money or any of those other things.
10: It used to be that when the kids inherited an IRA, an account that you have saved and never paid taxes on that money, they were able to stretch out those withdraws over their life.
11: For their whole life.
10: But now, the way the law stands today is, if you're leaving behind IRA money, tax deferred money, your kids have a 10-year window to withdraw all that money and pay all of the taxes. And the withdrawals are treated as income.
11: And the other part of it is that a lot of times at that point in their life, they're probably earning a good income.
10: Yeah, they're in their higher earning years.
11: And
10: because
11: so most of that money is going to go to the IRS and they just have to pay taxes on it. And they're not even getting to enjoy it. I mean, it's ended up, sometimes it's a curse instead of a blessing. I've seen it where it bumps the kids up into a higher tax bracket because of what they're having to pull out from their parents' inheritance.
10: And so now their paycheck is a lot less because they are in a higher tax bracket. Yeah. And so we go into also strategies how to navigate this. We talk about that in our course as well. And so if you're wanting to explore different tax strategies? How can I navigate retirement? I would recommend you give us a call, get registered for the course that will go through these tax strategies along with the other areas, income planning, investment planning, tax planning, as I said, healthcare planning, and legacy plan. I'm sitting there thinking, I'm like, what are the areas? I promise we do retirement planning. I blinked for a second. So you can give us a call, get registered for that course, or we can just sit down one-on-one and see how we can help. Either of those is a way to get that started, to get educated, get a plan in place. Give us a call at 205-988-0006. Again, that's 205-988-0006. One other thing I will mention about the kids is also letting them know, as long as you're comfortable, them being aware of what the plan is also goes a long way. Because the last thing you want is for your kids to not know where is everything. And there was a life insurance policy here that we weren't aware of till we cleared out dad's safe. And we saw a statement back from the 90s. I mean, what's going on? So part of what we do here is, as long as you're comfortable, we go ahead and get the kids involved in later reviews. Mm-hmm. So they're aware of where everything is. Mm-hmm. And also they know all they need to do is call us and we can help them, point them in the right direction. Yeah. But going ahead and educating your kids on what the plan is and what that looks like also goes a long way in eliminating confusion strife between the kids, stress.
11: Yeah, a lot of things.
10: There's
11: like
10: a lot that needs to be thought through, and it's easy to procrastinate, but procrastinating doesn't do anyone any service.
11: Yeah.
10: So if you're wanting help with any of that, just give us a call, 205-988-0006. Again, that's 205-988-0006, and we'll be back with the Getting to Know You segment.
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11: Hey guys, we're back. This is the Retirement Freedom Radio Show. I am Tony Hill, joined by Tyler Hill with us. And we're now going to do our Getting to Know You segment.
10: This is so country. Tyler Hill.
11: Did I say Tyler Hill?
10: Yeah.
11: You know what? You know what the funnest thing is? I was watching a YouTube thing or something, and there was these two little kids, and they're from Alabama. I love listening to little kids talk Southern. It's so funny. It's so cute. They're like, yeah, yeah. But I think I do that too. I just am not as cute. I'm too old to be cute.
10: Now I feel like people in Birmingham, especially, most people don't have as Southern as accents as I guess we used to.
11: Yeah.
10: But every once in a while, there's a few
11: it
10: words.
11: Comes
10: that
11: through.
10: You say, yeah.
11: Well, my last name's Hill. So.
10: Yeah. All right.
11: Hill. Okay, I don't know.
10: It's fine.
11: All right, I got to get to know you.
10: You
11: first.
10: Are a listener for, I'm sure you are, will forgive us since you're in the South too, if you're listening to this.
11: All right, you're just driving through. We have a lot of people from all over the country that are driving to the beach or they're going to the mountains somewhere.
10: So they may be judging us.
11: Well, and they come in and they're clients now. And it's funny because we got some clients that were from Indiana and they're like, we just love to hear y'all talk when we go to the beach. And so they're clients now. And so they'll get a little bit of Southern accent.
10: I threw us off. This is the segment where we actually aren't going to be talking too much about retirement planning. We're doing the Getting to Know You. So mom, let us know what's our question.
11: What did your 15-year-old self, I guess that's somewhere where you're kind of a little bit of a grown-up, sort of, think you were going to do for a living?
10: You want to roll with yours first?
11: You want me to go? I'll go first. I thought I was going to be a physical therapist.
10: I don't think I even knew that.
11: Come on, you're getting to know me. You're getting to know me. You don't even know me. Well, yeah, I think that's what I...
10: Well, I didn't know you when you were 15.
11: You sure didn't.
10: Well, do you think we would have been friends?
11: Yeah, I do think we would have been friends. I said that a lot. Like one, like I said that to Shannon a lot of times. I'm like, because there was a little girl in her school named Tony, which is a weird name for a girl. You know, it's unusual. And she's like, I like Tony. She just came to school and she's like from somewhere else. And she's kind of crazy and runs around and is really loud. And I'm like, oh my gosh, I could have been your friend.
10: Of all three of us, who do you think you would have been better friends with?
11: Oh, let me think.
10: For you, our listener, three girls.
11: Oh, this is a different getting to know you. Uh-huh. That's hard to say. You know what? Let me tell you.
10: You have to go with the mom answer and say you would have.
11: No.
10: You would have been friends with all of us equally.
11: I think. Let me tell you why. This is so weird. But when, especially, it didn't get brought to my attention until I got to college. But once I got to college, it's so funny. I had at least two or three different kinds of groups of friends that, that they didn't get along. I'm like, not get along with each other, but they would often say this. How can you be friends with them?
10: Yes.
11: You know, all they do is they do that nerd stuff over there. Uh-huh. How can you be friends with them? All they do is go out all the time, you know, so, or, you know, they're into sports or they're into this, you know, and I'm like, well,
10: so you're like a chameleon.
11: Well, it's like, cause sometimes, I am that person. Sometimes I feel like a nut and sometimes I don't. Mm-hmm. It's like a Mounds or a, what's the other one? What's Mounds? Doesn't have it in Almond Joy. That's right.
10: Oh, yes.
11: That dated
10: me. So a friend for the time and place.
11: Yeah. So I think I would have been friends with all of you. I think when I wanted to study, I would have been friends with Shannon.
10: Yes.
11: And giggle and laugh.
10: Uh-huh.
11: When I wanted to kind of be just comfortable and hang out and have a good meal, I would have been friends with you.
10: I'll take that.
11: And I would be friends with Peyton. Oh, gosh. I would need her for advice on what to wear and how to fix my hair. And
10: be like being friends with Barbie.
11: It would be about like being, because I'd be like, oh, she's like, Mom, you cannot wear that to this event. Oh, my gosh, this is important. You know, you can't dress like that. So
10: I'm the friend that you could hang out with and we just sit on the couch
11: and
10: don't talk to each other.
11: Or something.
10: Yes. Yes.
11: Yeah. All right. We could be friend adjacent.
10: Uh-huh.
11: Anyway, so let's go back to, all right. So I thought I was going to be a physical therapist and I'm thinking back. I don't know really why I chose that. I think, one of my friends had to go to a physical therapist because they got hurt. And so I tagged along a little bit. I thought that was kind of cool. I still am really love sports and everything. So like sports medicine would have kind of been cool or something. Mm. But then I realized how much science and math was going to be involved in that. And I realized, okay, how much time do I want to spend with my study friends instead of my going out friends? So, I think that's what I thought I was going to be when I guess that was news to you.
10: Well, yeah.
11: Well, I think I know yours if you don't remember yours.
10: No, I know what mine was. Well, it kind of, I guess 15 was right before I switched because I've been working here since I was 16.
11: Mm-hmm.
10: But if I had to go back to what I wanted to do when I was 15, it was psychology.
11: Yeah. You wanted to go to medical school?
10: I will say this. I wanted to be a therapist.
11: Yeah.
10: But what I learned was where the real money was if you were able to write prescriptions.
11: So that
10: was the difference. I actually wanted to, I just wanted to be a psychologist, but a psychiatrist are the ones that are licensed. You have to go to medical school. I'm pretty sure.
11: That's right. Yeah.
10: So really, actually, if I was just doing purely what I wanted, it was actually the psychology. It was just that I was also trying to, you know, wheel and deal a little bit and figure out, I'm like, how do I turn
11: this into cash?
10: Yeah. So it wasn't like I was just jonesing to go to medical school, but where that really stemmed from was I have just always really liked being that friend that people go to for advice, giving them advice.
11: I've always been that friend.
10: Yeah.
11: In your friend group. Everybody comes to you for advice.
10: I guess when we're not just sitting on the other end of the couch, not talking, because that's sometimes what people need. But yeah, I think being able to understand people's problems, I think that's something that I have a natural
11: makes you great at what you do
10: skill
11: now.
10: Set for. Yeah. Is just, I think a lot of times people, when you're asking for advice, people give you advice through the lens of what they would do or their situation. And it's like, but that's all relative. You have to be listening to what the other person is saying. You have to almost put yourself in their mindset and really understand. You're like, oh, well, you know what? I can see, maybe it wouldn't be what I would do, but I can see how, given your circumstances and your past experiences and your current situation and what you're trying to accomplish, I can see how you'd want to go down that route.
11: Yeah.
10: And so I think that's just always been something that's really fascinated me. So that's why I wanted to go into psychology or therapy. And then I just started working here.
11: Wait a minute. Who's the person sitting right across from you right now who said, hey, you know what, Tyler, instead of going to medical school, why don't you go sit in on some meetings? And I think Dad had a meeting right then. I was like, go sit in on Dad's meeting right now. Cause we help people. I feel like we're financial psychologists.
10: Yeah. I really tell people that.
11: We're family counselors at the base level. So I was like, but we get to help each other with math, and math was your favorite subject.
10: Yeah.
11: And so you loved math. I said, we help people with math. You are going to love this. And after that summer, you completely flipped and said, I get it. This is what I want to do. I want to help people with math, by using math,
10: Because that's what I think I realized is after sitting in on some of the visits, because it started off where I was just doing, whatever job y'all wanted me to do. It was administrative stuff.
11: Yeah. Doing all the different things.
10: Mailing, filing forms, all of that. And then I started just sitting in on the visits. And that's when I quickly realized it is financial psychology, especially when you're talking to
11: It's emotional. Families. It's very emotional.
10: Yeah, around what it means to them.
11: Yeah.
10: Because they're like, they have all of this stress, and you, our listener, if you're listening to financial radio, you're probably trying to figure out, well, how do I retire and make sure I can sustain my lifestyle for as long as I'm living? And that's all we do here. I know if you just tuned in, you're listening to the segment of us getting to know each other.
11: Yeah.
10: But all we do at Freedom Financial is help people navigate retirement.
11: Yeah.
10: Whether you're trying to retire, you're 10 years away, or you're already retired, we're helping you and or your spouse navigate how do we figure out all of this. Yeah. And so it starts with just asking questions and understanding your situation. Yeah. What are you trying to accomplish? What matters to you? And then in order to accomplish that, it requires math and numbers and putting a puzzle together. And so I think that's what really appealed to me. Mm-hmm. Was
11: it kind of scratched all your little itches there?
10: But I also think part of maybe I don't think why I think God knew he had obviously a master plan in place, but I think he knew that if I was to actually go into psychology, I'd get really frustrated that the people just wouldn't fix their stuff. So, like, after a while, I'd be like, oh my God.
11: That's right. Happy, well-adjusted people are not going to their psychologist.
10: I'll say this. I mean, there's a time and place for good therapy. I mean, there's nothing
11: absolutely.
10: Wrong. Yeah. No, but it's
11: I'm a fan.
10: I guess because I'm a little bit controlling. I'm a little bit of a perfectionist. I'm very thorough.
11: Me too.
10: And I can help people with their problems. But if I was to hear the same problem 10 or 15 times over, I'd be like, okay.
11: Yeah.
10: What are we doing here?
11: Yeah.
10: So I think that's what made me realize is that this.
11: We can fix problems.
10: Yeah. Retirement planning. There's a good, a synergy there, a combination there where you come in with a problem, but we can tangibly put things in place to where it's like after a few visits, we're now on the other end of it. And I'm like,
11: and we just
10: there's some resolution there.
11: Yeah. But it's not a fix it and forget it. I mean,
10: it's ongoing.
11: It's ongoing. And what's interesting about it is, it just gets deeper and better, and we get to know people even more, and then we know their families. I mean, it's just a super cool thing. And one thing you go ahead.
10: No, I was just going to say, but the ongoing part is we address what we know today. Mm-hmm. Things will change.
11: Oh, sure.
10: That's inevitable.
11: Life.
10: But
11: everything.
10: When a new thing arises, a new problem, we can fix that too. It's
11: so much easier.
10: It's a cycle there, but it's not like we just have some ongoing problem that we never address if that's what you're wanting to do. You, our listener, if you are trying to get this figured out, we know how to help you. And where that starts is you just giving us a call. Because while we've been talking about the getting to know you part and what we wanted to do, what we do now is retirement planning. And we teach a course here in our office that covers the five areas of retirement planning, or we can sit down on a one-on-one visit. You can give us a call to get registered for the course or sign up for the visit. You can call or text 205-988-0006. Again, that's 205-988-0006, and I cut you off.
11: No. All I was going to say is since Tad's not here today, I think I could weigh in on what he wanted to be.
10: A musician.
11: I said a rock star.
10: Yeah.
11: When he was,
10: well,
11: come
10: he
11: on,
10: thinks
11: at 15.
10: He is.
11: Yeah, at 15. But you know what, if you think about it, I've thought about this often. music is math, very mathematical. I mean, you know, it's, I mean, because he's all into music theory, and he does, uh-huh. I mean, he's not just sitting there going like, so he loves all the understanding behind it. He's done all that study and everything. But yes, he does think he's a rock star, doesn't he?
10: Yeah,
11: he can just do rock star retirements now.
10: Because he'll just do, he still plays, he, for those of you listening who aren't aware, Tad is, yes, our other tri-host that's not here today, and my dad. But he does, he plays guitar, harmonica, sings some. I mean, he, so he is,
11: he's
10: I guess.
11: He's now doing keyboards.
10: I guess that was rude to say he wanted to be a musician. He is a musician.

0: 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Freedom Financial Group is not permitted to offer, and no statement made during the show shall constitute tax or legal advice. 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
16: Go where you want to go. 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This is Retire with Freedom with Birmingham's premier retirement planners, Tad, Tony, and Tyler Hill.
17: Welcome, everybody. This is Tad Hill, your co-host of Retire with Freedom, the show that helps you plan the retirement that you want. I am here with my beautiful and insistent wife, Tony, and our daughter, Tyler, and her husband, and our son-in-law, Cole. So we are your co-hosts for the Retire with Freedom show, and we're going to talk about some retirement planning stuff today, strangely enough. And let's start with financial planning and Noah's Ark. So we try to have these branded shows, I guess, where we try to equate one thing to something else. So let's talk about Noah's Ark as it relates to retirement planning. So the first one on, well, I'll just read through them. So expect the unexpected, listening to qualified guidance, thinking long term, and rebuilding after a storm.
18: Mm-hmm.
17: So let's talk about, let's take them one at a time. Maybe we'll get to them. Maybe we won't.
18: Yeah.
17: But let's start with expect the unexpected.
19: I mean, I think everybody at least knows at a high level the story of Noah's Ark, you know, and the reason that Noah's Ark story, I think, relates a lot to retirement planning is because it kind of just came out of nowhere for Noah. He one day, you know, he just got a message from God saying, hey, look, there's this huge flood coming.
17: Right.
19: And next thing you know, you never have built anything before. You've never had anything to do with animals before. Now, all of a sudden, you got to start doing this, building a ship and you know, helping gather animals. And if you look at retirement planning, there's a lot of similarities you can kind of connect there. I mean, this is for most of the families that are sitting down with us or that we're talking to or listening to this radio show, this might be you. This is the first time you've ever had to really retire or even plan for a retirement or had to think about a lot of these areas. We've never had to do this before.
17: Right.
19: We've never had to build a boat when the world floods. You know?
20: Right. I mean, it wasn't even raining yet when he told him. He's like, stop, lady, what are you talking about?
18: And that's really the thing is you don't want to wait. A lot of times this is what I hear. For those of y'all who are still working, you're thinking, well, I've still got time. I'm not retired yet, so I have time. And I hear that sometimes even when families come and sit down with us, they're like, well, I'm still going to work another 2 years, so it's not urgent yet. It's not critical yet. But to Noah's, to the analogy there, expect the unexpected, plan ahead.
20: Absolutely.
18: If you wait until it's
17: time to build the
18: it's too late. You don't have time.
17: If it's raining, it's too late to build the boat.
18: And let me say this, because we
19: I think he had a long time to be able to build the boat, though. I think the Bible says like 50 plus years or something.
18: And here's what I will say. If you are already retired, so essentially the rain has already started, and you're like, well, and now is it too late? Here's the good news. It's never too late. We just need to get started. So we help families all the time that have already retired, and we can still help you get a solid plan. But to expect the unexpected, to get a plan now while you're working gives you so much more flexibility and control over your plan because we know, all right, we only have to work another 5 years, but we can use that 5 years to really have some runway and do things now.
17: Yeah. Every single time somebody comes in and they say, we've been listening to your radio show for 15 years or 10 years or 12 years or whatever.
18: And I'm retiring in 6 months.
17: And we've been waiting for it to be time.
18: Yeah.
17: And so, it's August and I'm retiring in December. Here's what goes through my mind. We have failed you miserably. Like, I actually blame us because Tony, for years, you and I did this show long before we were, encumbered with Tyler and Cole doing it with us. And I don't think we made that point enough. And then 7 or 8 years ago, we really started leaning into that message. Listen,
18: like, don't wait.
17: If you're less than 10 years away, it is time to get a retirement plan.
19: Yeah.
17: Do not wait until you're retiring or worse. Someone is retiring you that you didn't expect.
18: Yeah.
17: You know, you thought you were going to work 5 more years and then you got right sized. I love how they keep changing these things to try and make them sound better. So you got right sized and now, you know, you're in your late 50s, early 60s, your peak earning years, and chances are to be able to find something else similar to what you had. You're going to have to move or do some other kind of thing. I mean, the workforce is when we talk about expect the unexpected, what's going on in the workforce and has been for a long time is the unexpected is now the norm.
20: And one thing I want to point out here too is, like you were saying, if people are already retired, you know, let me say this, the less time it is before you retire or if you are already retired, there may be some options and opportunities that we might have missed, you know, doesn't mean we can't still do this, but the sooner you get started, there are more opportunities, more options available to you that those doors might close or be closing if you wait too late. It just might be too late for some things that we could do. And a lot of folks that have retired in this economy we are now, it's a so far so good, like everything's fine. Our retirement's fine. We've been retired for four years or five years.
17: The market's been going up like a rocket and everything's great.
20: And everything's fine. But here's what happens when those folks do come in, you know, they'll come in and say, yeah, we think everything's fine. We're just getting a second opinion. But then when they sit down with us and they say, oh my gosh, there's so much to think about.
18: Yeah.
20: There's so much to do. There's so many things I didn't think about. I've got a 401k and I got this and I had this. I thought that was all there was to do. There are so many things that you can maximize your retirement with that it is just a shame if you're not taking advantage.
17: Yeah, what are you going to do about your pension, your Social Security? Do you have to pay the house off? Is it okay to travel?
20: You know,
17: all of those sorts of things. And here's the reality of it. We talk about expect the unexpected. I mean, the market is not going to keep going up forever. And right now, I think people are complacent. And because things have been going so well and you've seen your money grow and if you're already retired, you're living on it and it's all working well. So the time to get a plan in place is, like we said earlier, before the rain starts.
18: Right. Yeah.
17: And so here's what I would do if I'm you. There's really a few things you can do. One is you can come to our retirement planning class, which we teach right here in our office at 2057 Valley Dell Road, right off of 65. It's on Valley Dell in between 65 and 31. We teach them on Thursday nights. It is 2.5 hours of a deep dive of retirement planning. We go into income planning, investment planning, tax planning, healthcare planning, legacy planning. We literally talk through, if you're going to have to think about it or deal with it in retirement, we explain to you how to do that in this course. Mm-hmm. The other thing is to come in for a visit. And if I'm you, I'm going to do both of those things. I might come to the course first and then come in for a visit, or come to a visit and then go to the course. But either way, all of it is designed to help you figure out your retirement.
18: Mm-hmm.
17: Like Cole, you just said this a minute ago. If you're retiring, it's your first time to plan one. And the first time we do things, is it usually our best work? So we know how to help you benefit from the fact that we've done this hundreds and hundreds of times. And whether we're the right people to help you or not, I can't imagine better time spent than you coming to a course and then coming in for an actual one-on-one analysis. And the way to do that is to call or text us at 205-988-0006. That's 205-988-0006, 205-988-0006. 988-0006. Come to the course, come in for a visit, but whatever you do, have a plan for the unexpected, which is what we're talking about right now, because the unexpected is gonna happen.
19: And I think just like Noah throughout it all, you know, when you look at the story of Noah's Ark, that was the first time he had ever had to build a boat.
20: Yeah.
19: He had no idea what he was doing.
20: Right.
19: But
20: right.
19: You look at it and how Noah was able to navigate all of that. One, he had 50 plus years to be able to plan for it. And he took advantage of that. God had given him that time knowing that he was going to need it.
17: Right.
19: Before he was just like, hey, the flood's coming tomorrow type of thing. But you look at through that, he had God on his side guiding him through all of that. Mm-hmm. He had somebody there to help walk alongside with him through it so that he had the right guidance. He had the right person there to help him make sure that he was building the boat properly, to help him communicate and gather the animals, to be able to get them onto the boat. And in that same situation, trying to take that and kind of apply it to retirement planning, there's so many times where we're sitting down with people and they're just saying, it's so hard to know what to do. It feels like everybody has an opinion out there and I don't know who to listen to. My brother says one thing. This radio guy with long hair said this other thing on a radio show the other day, or I read this article online. And that's why really when we sit down, we really want to encourage you to be making sure that you're thinking through, hey, look, who are we going to be getting help and guidance from in retirement, and making sure that it is somebody who retirement's what they do.
20: Well, and the other thing too, while we were wrapping this kind of piece up, is the best time to do something that's really this important is now. And because I'll tell you this, let's go all the way back to 08. I cannot tell you how many people, families would come in here and sit down and we would try to look at what's going on with them. And they would like take their statements and hold them to their chest and say, oh, wait a minute. Let me tell you how much I used to have. Let me tell you what I had before 08. I was like, well, we got to work with what we have now. You know, I'm sorry that this happened to you and that you didn't have a plan to help protect and, you know, mitigate some of that 08 downsize, market downsize, but they didn't. And so when you don't have that, climbing back out of that hole is super hard. And let me say this, just this week or last week, I think, there was somebody in here that was in an industry that COVID hit pretty hard. And so he had a whole lot of money, felt really good about what was going on, thought everything was great, nothing's going to catch me. And now he's in here saying, I really, 6 years later, and he hasn't really recovered from that. He's still in the industry. He's still doing the business, but it's very, very difficult because again, he did not have a plan for, I've got all of my eggs in this one industry thing. I'm doing this thing. It's working really well. But he never looked at what happens when this one isn't working.
17: Yeah. Well. Is the best time to get a plan when things are going well before the storm, or is the best time to get a plan when it's, you know, everything's hitting you from all directions?
18: Right. Unless your retirement planner is your vocation, it's a fair assumption that your retirement's the first one you've ever planned.
17: Yep.
18: In talking about getting qualified guidance and advice, if you're talking to someone who's not a retirement planner, even if they're retired, their retirement's the first one they've ever planned as well. So they're going through it at the first time. And so we've talked about today the challenge of all the different obstacles you may encounter and having to navigate. And you already brought up the course and the visit, but I can't think of a better place to start for you and your retirement than to come in, go to the course where we're going to walk you through how to lay an income plan, an investment plan, a tax plan, a healthcare plan, and a legacy plan. So you can really start to get your arms around all of this and then come in for a visit so we can actually have a conversation around your specific situation. If I'm you, I would strongly encourage you to do both. Either are a great place to start. We can help, but you've got to take action. You've got to get that momentum and picking up the phone and calling 205-988-0006. Again, that's 205-988-0006, 205-988-0006.
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19: 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My name is Cole Jakowski. I am here with the great host of our Retire with Freedom radio show, the show that helps you plan the retirement that you want. I'm joined by my lovely wife, Tyler,
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17: What's up?
19: We just got done talking a little bit about, you know, trying to go through kind of the Noah's Ark story and how that might be able to be some relatable lessons and when it comes to retirement planning. And the other kind of next steps, or at least where we want to, I think we should take this conversation, is another way to kind of relate this a little bit in regards to retirement planning is like going to the doctor. You know, there are a lot of reasons that people come up with that they put off going to the doctor for things. Mm-hmm. You know, it can be a scary thing to do. You don't know what the answers are going to be. And I think there's just a couple of topics that relate a lot to the reason why we see families putting off retirement planning and, and getting these things figured out. So I want to kind of just, as we usually do, just list off the couple of kind of high level topics, and then we can just kind of, you know, maybe touch on a couple of them. But the first one, you know, it's going to be expensive. The second one is they're going to tell me things that I don't want to do. The third is I'm going to be embarrassed about how much I don't understand. And then the fourth is they're going to give me bad news.
20: Yeah. I think those are probably, on all of them. Tyler, do you
18: Well, I was really going to start with the last one. I mean, they're going to give me bad news relating to that to financial planning and the healthcare industry. I mean, it's very common for you to put off hearing something that you think it's going to be bad news. We tend to, just as human beings, We tend to think in worst case scenarios. It's just our survival instinct of looking out for the danger, and we assume there's going to be bad news. And so we put it off until we're unable to put it off anymore, meaning we have let it get to a point where the pain is, you're not able to ignore it. But going ahead and getting preventative care now, most of the time, not only is it not bad news, you're going to be in a way better position if you can get out in front of your health, your finances, and you're able to make small tweaks now than waiting 10 years. And then it was like, well, what was a small tweak 10 years ago that compounded over time in the wrong direction makes a huge difference.
20: Yeah. I'm like, for instance, you know, if you've got the way you're saving money, you know, it's not just in your 401k. Let's say you're saving money in other ways. There could be some tax things that you're completely ignoring and paying more than you need to the IRS mm-hmm. just because you don't have a good tax plan.
18: Mm-hmm.
20: So, I mean, there's a whole lot of things that if we get earlier on, we get on the right track.
18: Mm-hmm.
20: And now you're moving along the track. You're not retired yet, but now you know exactly what to do, where to save, how much to save, what we're looking for. You know, what should we pay off? What should we, you know, what decisions are we making along the way? So we're making better decisions for when we do pull the trigger and go into retirement. Mm-hmm. We're ready for that.
18: Especially
20: we're confident.
18: Without a tax plan, there's a high degree of probability that you're just giving the government more than you need to.
17: Almost certainly.
20: So, yes.
17: And that is the other thing that I think maybe we haven't done enough talking about is business owners.
20: Yeah.
17: Because taxes are going to eat you alive when it's time to sell your company.
20: Exit strategy.
17: Chances are.
20: Yes, mm-hmm. absolutely.
17: And if you don't have any kind of a tax strategy, estate planning, a strategy.
20: Exit plans.
17: An exit plan out of your business, how you're going to sell it. You know, are you going to sell it as a stock sell, as an asset sell? I mean, there are a lot of things that go into that. Mm-hmm. And let me sit on this for a second, because I used to talk about this a good bit and I think I've gotten away from it. There is a significant difference between a retirement planner who is looking at every single decision you're going to have to make during your retirement years, before mm-hmm. you retire, as you're retiring, as you go along through your retirement years. So many people think of retirement as the finish line. Retirement is the starting gun. We got to make sure that your money's going to last. I mean, you've done all the work to get you to retirement. But how do we ensure that everything else is being taken care of? And Cole, you said this earlier, but who's going to guide you matters. And mm-hmm. let me be clear about this. And I feel very strongly about this. But I also want to be careful that I'm not making statements that are considered absolutes. But I am going to tell you this. If you are working with somebody and 90% of your conversations are around your portfolio.
18: Yeah.
17: Like, here's what your risk tolerance is. Here's what your returns were. You know, we've got you in this portfolio. We've got, you know, these mutual funds, these ETFs. We've got, you're diversified. You've got a blend of stocks and bonds, large cap, mid cap, small cap, some treasuries, some international. That is a diversified portfolio. And if the whole conversation is around your diversified portfolio and how that diversification all by itself is going to answer all of your issues, let me be clear. And I feel very strongly about this. In my opinion, you are not working with a retirement planner. You're working with an investment manager, an investment advisor. If all the conversations are about your stocks and bonds, none of it's around healthcare, taxes. What are you going to do about Social Security? Is it okay to sell your house? Is it okay to buy a beach house? Can you afford to, Tony, you call it spend confidently.
20: Mm-hmm.
17: How much can you spend confidently in retirement? Because
20: if the plan
17: is, look, we got a bunch of diversified stuff and you just pull out 4 or 5% as you need it. What that means is they're going to be selling your investments every month, every quarter, maybe every 6 months to raise the cash to give you your income plan. Well, when things are going well and everything's going up, no problem. But when you hit 2 or 3 years of the market being down and you're having to sell into a down market to generate your income, that is not a retirement plan. It's not an income plan.
18: Mm-hmm.
17: You need to look at your taxes. You need to look at if you've got a business, how are you going to do business succession planning? What are you going to do about Social Security? If you've got a pension, what do you do about your real estate? I mean, I can't even say it all in a single breath.
18: And we cover all that in the course that we teach.
17: That's so tell them about the course.
18: So if you're wanting to understand more about the topics that Tad just listed in a deeper dive, I would strongly encourage that you give us a call and get registered for our next course, because we'll walk you through how to lay an income plan, structure an investment plan, a tax plan, a healthcare plan, a legacy plan. I mean, we'll go through all of that in our course. And all you got to do is pick up the phone and call or text us at 205-988-0006. Again, that's 205-988-0006, 205-988-0006.
17: Yeah, we can help. We've done this hundreds of times. And I personally think that course is one of the best things you can do to prepare yourself for retirement. And then the companion thing to do along with it is to come in for a visit where instead of us talking in general about how to do retirement planning, we actually dig into your specific circumstances.
18: And we'll analyze your investments. Yeah. We'll be able to tell you.
17: I mean, we'll be able to tell you if you're on track to pay more taxes than you have to. We'll be able to tell you how much risk are you exposed to. What happens if we go through another 2008? Are you going to be down 30% or 56%, which is what it was for most people?
19: Yeah. I think to touch on what you were talking about, Tad, when it comes to the importance of the guidance piece of it, and kind of here's kind of a good inclination, or I guess litmus test of, are you working with a retirement planner or not, is also, are they having conversations with you in a way that gives you the ability to understand your plan? Because I think so many times, just like when you go to the doctor, you know, people are not necessarily as nervous going to a cardiologist. They're going to use a whole bunch of foreign language and things like that, that you have no idea about. But when it comes to a retirement plan, a very important piece of that is making sure you've got a plan that you can understand.
17: Yeah. It's clear.
19: And if you've got somebody that you're working with, or maybe your partner has been the one working with somebody, and you have no idea what the conversations are, everything's just going on over your head and you can't understand this like it's a foreign language to you, then I can't imagine a better step to take to really get that your foot in the door with it than coming to one of our courses and sitting down with us for a one-on-one visit.
17: We are super focused on making sure that we are taking complicated financial stuff and turning it into plain English.
18: Simple.
20: One of the things that we hear a lot here is one of two things. When I sit down with whoever I'm working with currently or whatever, they're either asking me what I want to do. What do you want to invest in? What do you think? Do you want to take your lump sum pension? Do you want to do this? And they're like, I don't know. So they're not getting any advice, and they're kind of throwing.
18: How much income do you need per month?
20: Or they're just doing things, and they don't know what they're doing. Mm-hmm. Here's what I'm saying: you should understand all the pros and cons, because with every decision you're making, all decisions.
17: Yeah, nothing's perfect.
20: When do I take my Social Security? If you do it here are the good things about doing it then, here are the bad things. Let's see which works the best. Let's talk about that. You know, Social Security, pension, I mean, everything. Every decision has what's good about if I do it here or if I do it this way.
18: Yeah.
20: And you should understand both so you can make clear decisions about it.
18: And really the points both of y'all, Mom, you and Cole just hit on cover.
17: You're saying they're making all the good points.
20: Yeah, we are. We're killing it, Cole.
18: But y'all really just kind of hit on the second and third point we were talking about, is the reason you don't go to a financial planner or the doctor is because they're going to tell me things I don't want to do, and I'm going to be embarrassed about how much I don't understand. But here's the thing. And here's what I tell families that come in and sit down with me. If you do not understand your plan, it is on me, not on you.
17: Yeah.
18: Or if you don't understand your plan today with whoever you're working with, that is on the person explaining it, not on your inability to understand, because all of the families we help are smart, highly capable, intelligent people. They've just spent their career in a different industry. So why would I expect them to understand all of this financial jargon without explaining it in concepts that are just simple, like you said? So they're going to tell me things. I'm going to be embarrassed about how much I don't understand. Well, again, if someone's explaining it right, you'll understand your plan. And if you don't, that's on the person explaining it, not on you. And then they're going to tell me things I don't want to do. You made the point. That's if there's only one way.
20: Right.
18: If we're just trying to make one solution. Yeah. Do you have options? And at the end of the day, the plan that you should go with is the one that makes you feel the most comfortable.
20: Right.
18: And here's the thing. if you actually are working with someone that's willing and able to explain your options, you don't have to worry about doing something you don't want to do or not understanding, because you'll know.
17: Well, too many people in the financial industry have their own agenda about what they want people doing. You know, they want people investing in the stock market, or they want them using insurance products or gold or silver or whatever it is. And the truth of the matter is, all those things are just tools. Mm-hmm. I think of it like a carpenter's belt. I got a saw, I got a hammer, I got some screwdrivers, some nails. We can build anything we want. We're not beholden to any one approach. And some people are, but our approach is to put together the plan that's going to work the best for you, that you understand the best, and the one that you feel the most comfortable with. So if you want to take some action, now's the time. Come to our course, come in for a visit. The way to do that is call or text us 205-988-0006, 205-988-0006, 988-0006. We can help you, but you've got to take the first step. We'll be back.
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17: All right, we're back. This is Tad Hill, your co-host of Retire with Freedom, the show that helps you plan the retirement that you want. I am here with my quad hosts.
20: What?
17: We got Tony, my wife. We got Tyler, our daughter, and Cole, our son-in-law. So there's four of us. We've got a veritable army of retirement planning hosts coming your way. So let's take an email, guys.
19: Yeah.
17: Rachel in Vestavia says, I'm a physical therapist and thinking about retiring in the next 5 years, maybe less. I own my building, so would I be better off to sell the building and invest that cash, or try to actually sell my practice to someone else and then rent the building to them?
18: Mm-hmm.
17: The email questions are always interesting to me because, well, there's a couple things. First of all, I'm going to digress for a second. Most of you probably do not know this, but the vast majority of financial shows that you listen to and watch are run by people who are not licensed to do financial planning. Mm-hmm. They are media personalities. And maybe in the past they had those licenses, but most of them have let them go because it's very restrictive to do a radio show and be a licensed advisor with a fiduciary duty at the same time.
18: Mm-hmm.
17: Because what we cannot do is give you advice unless we have a deep understanding of your circumstances.
18: Yeah.
17: Whereas you listen to a lot of media shows and they'll tell you stuff like, oh no, never put your money in that, or always do this, or this one is the one I love the most, fire your advisor. Well, they can give you that advice because they're not licensed to give advice, yeah. Which is kind of crazy. And so we are held to a fiduciary standard. And let me be clear. I got to clear this up. The fiduciary standard that advisors are held to has to do with securities. So stocks and bonds and those sorts of things. If we're talking about insurance products, then that's a different industry with a different set of regulations. But there's just so many things, guys, that if mm-hmm. you're not in our industry, you have no clue about.
20: Yeah.
17: And it seems like, oh, all these people are, quote, experts. And like, we can't even use the word expert. Mm-hmm. So anyway, why am I telling you all this? Well, first of all, it's kind of fun just to explain all this. But the biggest thing is we can't give you advice without really knowing your circumstances. Here's what I will tell you. If you want to come in and sit down with us, here's the stuff that I'm going to be figuring out so that, or somebody's going to be helping you figure out so that we can answer these questions. If you're going to retire in the next 5 years, then we need to figure out exactly how much money you're spending now. We need to know how much money needs to go out the door. You're probably running a lot of your expenses through your business. Mm-hmm. If your business goes away, now they're going to be all on your personal expenses. And I'm not saying they shouldn't be going through your business. I'm just saying maybe they're business expenses that you're going to have persist. Mm-hmm. You own your building. So what you didn't tell me was, do you have a mortgage on the building? Mm-hmm. So how much equity do you have in it? How much could you sell it for? How much could you walk away with? How much rent can you get? So you're mm-hmm. saying, should I just rent the thing?
19: Yeah. Well, it's the building.
17: Is it in good shape?
20: There's a lot of things.
17: So if you've got a mortgage on it, do you have enough? Can you get enough rent to not only pay the mortgage, but make profit on top of it?
20: Right.
17: Or is selling the building, you know, it's worth a couple of million and you owe a million. So you make $1 million and then you take that money and invest it. Are the ratios going to be better taking the money and investing it than they will be by keeping the building and renting it?
20: 100%.
17: It is a math equation. Yep. It's not rocket science.
20: And it's not just how you feel. It's not feelings.
17: So there are a lot of things that need to be figured out here. Here's the bottom line. We know how to help you figure them out.
19: Yeah.
17: Mm-hmm. So we are business owners. We help people do business succession planning. I know every single question I've got for you. I just don't know the answers.
20: Right.
17: And so when we read these emails, I know, well, we all do. We all know how to figure it out, mm-hmm. but there's no way to answer this question on a radio show.
20: Well, there's not enough information. Like you just said, we need to know a lot more things. Like, you know, first of all, how old is she? Does she still want to be a physical therapist? Is it physically demanding on her? Is it something she's tired of doing? Does she have somebody that she mm-hmm. could actually leave it with already? How many employees are there going to be? I mean, there's a whole lot of different things in there. I mean, this literally in itself, forget all the other retirement planning things. If somebody's trying to exit a business of any kind, there are so many things. I mean, you know, and a lot of times they're thinking, oh, well, this is a successful practice. And I'm not saying hers mm-hmm. isn't, but because I make X amount a year. Well, okay, well, what happens if you exit the business and you're the chief, you know, operator, you're the main physical therapist there. Are the others as good? Will you still get the same amount? Will you lose clients? I mean, there is so much.
18: The valuation of your business. There's so many factors.
20: Is it tied directly to Rachel or is there some Rachel juniors in there?
18: And we've talked a lot in the previous segments today about all the things you have to figure out. If you were just to retire from your career, if you own a business and you're retiring, we'd still need to figure out all the stuff we got to figure out for anyone else.
20: Right.
18: How much are you spending? How do we take your investments and generate income? When should you start Social Security? We need to make sure we're being as tax efficient as possible. But on top of that, we're also trying to navigate, when do you sell your business? How do you sell your business? Is it a stock sale? Is it an asset sale?
17: Yeah.
18: Should we get a lump sum? Should we get it installments? How involved are you in your practice to where when you step away, is that going to affect the value?
17: Well, are they going to require you to stay for three years?
20: Do you have an earnout?
18: An earnout, right.
17: And here's the thing. If you're a business owner and you're trying to figure out any of this stuff, I really encourage you to come talk to us.
20: We're business owners.
17: Well, I was about to say, Tony and I have been doing this for decades now. And we were very, very fortunate very early on. We kind of stumbled across him. Our estate planning and tax planning attorney is one of the best, most well-known estate tax attorneys.
20: I thought you did all this deep research and found him. I really did.
17: Well, I got lucky. Yeah. But really, so his name is Chris Reiser, and he did all of our work. And he's who helps us do our clients' work.
18: Yeah.
17: And if you've got a business you're trying to figure out what to do with.
18: For business owners.
17: Man, it is. Yeah. That is not for the faint of heart.
18: No.
17: You do not want to do that on your own without any guidance.
20: Right. Yeah. And the other thing, too, let me say this, because, you know, if you've got any family in your business, we see a lot.
17: Oh,
20: you know,
17: it's a family. Like that's business. The worst when you've got family.
20: No, I'm not saying it's the worst. It's wonderful. But my point is. Is every member of your family in the business? I mean, what are you going to leave behind and how do you leave that behind? That is super complicated. And especially if most of your assets are tied up and within the business, you know, what about the other children or grandchildren or whoever, you know, how we make this as equitable as possible? I mean, thinking through these things and you don't figure this out in a day or two. I mean, you're sitting there going iterations of what about this version? I don't know. What happens if we do that? Okay, well, these two people are going to be unhappy. I mean, it's like pulling a string once far too far.
18: And a lot of times for business owners, their retirement plan is their business.
17: Right. Yeah,
18: so a lot of their net worth and their equity, it's all tied up in the business.
20: Yeah.
18: Occasionally, though, we do also have business owners that you've saved well outside of that.
20: Yeah.
18: And what you would like to know is, all right, well, you know what? I'm thinking about selling my business in the next 5 years or so, but I'm just curious. If something were to happen and the business just completely goes away tomorrow, would my retirement plan still work without me making a dime? That gives a lot of our families comfort.
17: You know,
20: and there's another thing about health. I mean, as we age, we're all aging. Everybody's getting older. We start getting health things, maybe a little health scare here, or maybe something that's physically not good.
17: I think I'm getting better looking at the same time,
20: though. Oh, my gosh. Okay. This is a different show now. But I mean, I'm just saying, and it depends on how physically demanding your job is or mentally demanding that your business is.
18: Mm-hmm.
20: And so you got to think about that too. So what happens if you get in a car accident or whatever, like if your business is like hinging, like that is, like you said, all of your money or everything's mm-hmm. tied up like that. That is a single point of failure risk that is totally scary.
17: I will say this. You are getting better looking.
20: Oh, God.
17: I swear to you. All right, so I got to tell y'all
20: this. Is that a LaCroix you're drinking?
17: No. All right. I got to tell y'all this. So what? Tony, Mom and I go walking in the morning sometimes, right?
20: Oh,
17: well, I tried to get her to go with me today and she wouldn't go. So I think
18: and
17: she's
18: that's
17: not
18: why
17: going.
18: You tried to call me and bug me.
17: Well, right, yeah. Because I got to have somebody to talk to. So I turn around and she had come back down behind me and she turned around and I didn't notice it was her. And I'm like,
18: y'all are the only two walking on the street.
17: No, I literally didn't.
20: That's what I said.
17: I didn't recognize that it was Tony. And I'm like, who is that? I don't know who that is. I was like, that's a pretty lady. Like, where are you?
18: Watch out.
17: I'm serious.
20: No ladies on the street.
17: Like, is this one of those neighbors that people talk about we never see? Like, who is? Because I was like, oh, that she's a pretty girl. And then like, I'm.
20: His eyesight.
17: Oh, of course she's a pretty girl. It's Tony. So
20: you need your eyes checked.
17: So anyway, that should be a compliment. I was trying to guard my eyes when I thought it was somebody else. I was like, no, I can't. Okay. I can't be looking at the neighbor.
19: So those are the types of things that could be going on in your mind when you've got the right business succession plan in place and you have the answers to all of these kinds of questions. You can be more worried about trying to figure out who the pretty lady is in front of you walking down the hill.
20: Tell them how to see it.
19: So if you want to be able to start getting those answers to those questions, if you own a business or if those are the types of things mm-hmm. that are on your mind, I can't imagine a better thing to do to get that process started by giving us a call or shooting us a text to come to one of our retirement courses that we mm-hmm. teach, where in that course, we walk you through really all the areas of a retirement plan that need to be thought through and planned for. You know, we go through income planning, investment planning, mm-hmm. tax planning, healthcare planning, legacy planning, so that you can have a deeper understanding of how those play into your retirement plan and the options you have for them. But also on top of that, I think kind of a 1-2 punch, mm-hmm. really what I would say is also come and sit down with us for a one-on-one visit where we can take the conversation we start in that course
18: mm-hmm.
19: and continue it, but at your personal level, and we can start to help you understand those types of questions you need to be thinking about and what you want to be able to accomplish in your retirement with your business. And so that we can help guide you through those right decisions and the next steps that you need to be taking to put yourself in that position.
18: Because what we're able to do on those one-on-one visits that we aren't able to do in the course is give you specific advice. Because even in the course, there'll be a time for you to ask questions, but some of the questions, kind of like Rachel's question earlier, it's like, we have to know your situation. Yeah. I can't just give you blanket advice standing in front of a room of 30 or 40 people. But in that one-on-one visit, we can actually start talking about your individual situation. So we can help, but you've got to call us. Call or text at 205-988-0006. Again, that's 205-988-0006.
17: We'll be back with something personal, our favorite part.
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18: Welcome back. This is Tyler Hill on Retire with Freedom, the show that helps you plan for the retirement that you want. And I am joined here today with my co-hosts and family. I have my husband, Cole, and my parents, Tad and Tony Hill. And we are now actually digressing away from retirement planning and talking about my favorite segment, the something personal. So if you were tuning in to hear retirement planning, you can go listen to the show on our podcast where you can catch up on the last three segments. But this one, there's not going to be a whole lot of retirement planning talk. So the question we have today is, what movie character are you most similar to?
17: All right. And so before we forget,
18: oh, yes, yes.
17: Call,
18: text us.
17: Yeah, you can call if you want, but text us and let us know what movie character you think you're most similar to. So
20: and why?
17: The biggest kick we get out of this thing is people texting over the weekend and answering these questions.
20: It's fun.
17: Make sure and text and tell us what movie character you feel like you are most similar to.
18: And our existing clients participate too, because that's also fun, because we already have a relationship with them.
20: Yeah.
18: And so any of our existing clients, because y'all tend to listen to this and y'all say the something personal is your favorite segment. So shout out to you guys. Thanks for listening. I'm eager to hear what movie character are you most similar to?
19: Okay. I think I have
18: and you
19: an
18: can
19: answer.
18: Chime who in with your to spouse go first? Too.
19: I have a really good idea of who I think Tad has going on in his mind.
20: Oh my god!
18: Who you think Tad?
17: Why do Tad y'all always pick on me?
19: Who Tad thinks he is?
17: I'm the punching.
19: I can't remember when it was. It was maybe there. Anyway, there was like a 6 month period of time where Tad full heartedly thought he was Billy Bob Thornton in Landman.
18: I thought that. Yeah.
19: So just it's like not a movie, it's a TV show. And if you've watched that TV show, Billy Bob Thornton is country Texas, like, you know, through and through guy.
17: No nonsense. Says like, what he thinks.
18: Yeah, he cut his finger off.
19: Cut his finger off, like, doesn't even bother.
17: Yeah, that's probably not me.
19: Drinking beer isn't alcohol, it's water, and it hydrates you. Like, just tough in the mud guy. And Tad thought for sure that was him for the longest period of time.
17: But I think Billy Bob would be honored to hear that.
18: What movie character do you think Tad is?
19: What do you think he is?
18: What character are you saying you think he thinks he is?
17: He thinks I'm Billy Bob.
20: Yeah.
18: Well, yeah, no, that's a given. But you've already answered that before. That doesn't count.
17: Do you remember your friend staying over at our house, and she said, Mr. Tad, you look like that movie star. And I'm like, what movie star?
18: She said, Arnold.
17: Arnold, yeah.
20: She said Arnold, and he thought Arnold Schwarzenegger. He goes, Arnold Schwarzenegger? She's like,
18: no, the football head. Like, so if y'all have kids, it's that cartoon, Hey Arnold
20: with
18: and
20: the
18: her
20: long.
18: Point. Yeah. But the point she was making was, she was like, that football head. She goes, but instead your head goes long ways instead of out like his.
20: So, you know what? We need to call her up and put him back in his place. Oh my God.
18: Hey, also, Arnold. Yeah. Okay.
20: Sir, nobody's at, has anybody got one for themselves?
17: I don't know. I convinced your mom to marry me. I think I did all right.
20: Okay. Anybody got a movie?
18: Who wants to go?
17: Although, Tony's probably into football heads. I don't know. Are you like,
18: oh my. Cole, who
17: maybe you, I've never asked that question.
18: What movie character?
19: Well, the one that I've always gotten my entire life, and it's just because it's pretty obvious. Ron Weasley.
20: Oh, okay. Yeah.
19: I have red hair. I know you can't tell that by listening to a radio show, but I've been called one of the Weasley twins my entire life.
17: Oh, wow. No, but the one that you look the most like is when y'all went to Halloween as the two kids, the babies.
20: Oh,
17: on that
20: Phil
17: show.
20: And Lil.
18: Oh, Phil and Lil.
20: The Rugrats.
18: That was because that was right after he got that haircut.
19: I had a bad haircut.
18: Uh-huh.
17: No, but you literally look just like that kid.
19: Not anymore.
18: A baby cartoon? Phil and Lil from Rugrats? Yes. You
17: too.
18: Okay. He has like two teeth and a strand of hair.
17: It's like super short on the sides and kind of long in the middle.
20: I'm afraid of this might be the segment that where y'all get our feelings hurt about.
17: You know what, Tyler, you got to find that picture and we need to show it on the TV show the next time we do the television show. Oh my gosh.
18: I know.
17: By the way, for those of you listening who don't know, we do a TV show on the weekends. It has just recently moved times because it used to be Saturdays on CBS at 11 and the local Fox affiliate just got acquired. So now it's at 10:30 on Fox and CBS. I'm looking at our media marketing expert, Mackenzie Davis. Mackenzie, come say hello to everybody.
19: come on over here.
17: Come on. Mackenzie's our new marketing media person.
20: So you tell them what it is.
17: Say hello and tell them when this TV show is.
4: Hey there. So the show is on CBS and Fox, both at Sunday at 10:30.
20: Okay, perfect.
17: So Sunday at 10:30, you can't get away from us if you're watching television. Thank you, Mackenzie.
20: Thank you, Mackenzie. What?
17: Let's give Mackenzie a round of applause.
20: Yeah. All right. I guess if I had to be a movie character, I think I would be Goofy.
18: Yes.
17: Goofy's my favorite Disney character for sure.
18: Yeah, Goofy is definitely you, Mom.
19: Yeah. I was going to say you'd be Donkey from Shrek.
20: Donkey, yeah.
19: Yeah.
20: I could be
19: in
20: Donkey.
19: In the morning, I'm making waffles.
20: Yeah, you know what? I would love to
19: be walking.
20: Too.
19: You'd be going on a walk and Tony. Well, Tony no. You know,
20: remember when we had, I played that game with y'all when we were on a family vacation? You know what? If I had to be a movie character, well, it's a TV character, I want to be Mayhem. From the insurance company. I just want to, like, do all that crazy stuff.
18: I'm trying to think. Okay, so I was trying to think who Cole would be. So it's very niche. No,
20: like Phil and Lowell, was it?
18: Well, yeah.
19: I already got made fun of once by Tad. I don't know if I can take twice by my wife.
18: Bing Bong from Inside Out.
20: What's Bing?
19: Which one's Bing Bong?
20: Oh, is he the
18: imaginary character
20: yeah,
18: that sacrifices himself?
20: Because
18: I was trying to, I was sitting here thinking, I'm like, it's harder for me to think of the character I would be, but I'm like, the character Cole would be someone that's just happy all the time, always along for the ride, super loyal, like always going to be there for you. And so I was like, you know who it is? Cause I figured, I was like, it's someone from Inside Out. It's Bing Bong. Because what he does is he sacrifices. I'm gonna cry.
20: Aww.
18: No, he sacrifices himself so that Joy can make it back to the home quarters.
20: Yeah, yeah.
18: And that movie came out when I was in college, and I used to watch it all the time. It took me I watched it probably an embarrassing amount, but the first like five times I watched it, I couldn't watch that scene without crying.
20: Oh, it is. It will make you cry. It's a good movie.
18: But that's who you would be. You'd be Bing Bong from Inside Out.
20: Oh, that's a good one. That is. I love that one.
19: You
20: That's
19: just made
20: really
19: my. You
17: you're
19: made
17: making
19: my
17: me
19: win.
17: Cry. I'm over here
18: he's
17: crying.
18: He's a pretty goofy character.
17: And
18: he's
17: I haven't even
18: imaginary.
17: Seen the movie, and I'm crying.
20: No,
18: he's her imaginary elephant.
20: We went to the movies and saw it.
17: The second one?
18: No. It's the first one.
20: The first one.
18: Yeah.
17: Oh, I don't remember it.
18: No, we went to the movies and saw the second one for your birthday.
20: But we saw the first one at the movies too. I thought.
17: I don't remember Bing Bong though.
20: All right. Maybe.
19: I don't know why I'm struggling to remember Bing Bong.
18: He's that imaginary like purple elephant.
20: Yeah.
18: But I don't even. He has he doesn't even look exactly like an.
20: He's just a weird
18: elephant. He's
20: character.
18: Like a weird looking elephant.
20: He's like a stuffed animal. Imagine.
17: Is he like Snuffleupagus from Sesame Street?
20: Little, kind of.
18: Yeah.
17: I like Snuffleupagus.
20: Is that who you are? Who are you, Tyler? Who are you?
18: I don't know. Who would I be? I can't think of who I would.
17: Pocahontas.
18: Be.
20: Oh wait,
18: no, yeah. We've already y'all.
20: Tina
18: already
20: Belcher.
18: Said,
20: oh,
17: you
20: Tina
17: look
20: Belcher?
17: Just like her.
18: Oh, yeah. I had a review the other day.
17: Okay, we have a lot of Cherokee Indian in our family. Like my great great grandmother on my dad's side was a full blooded Cherokee, and it shows up every now and then.
18: But you've already said that.
17: I know it shows up every now and then, but you're
18: just saying what I look. What character am I most similar to?
20: Okay,
18: personality wise, I don't think Cole looks like Bing Bong.
19: I hope not.
20: A purple elephant. Well,
17: Pocahontas sacrificed herself for John Smith.
20: She sure did.
18: Yeah.
20: Ooh.
17: See? So you're loyal.
18: Mm-hmm.
17: And you look like an Indian princess.
18: Okay.
20: Okay. Well, all right.
17: We just need to get you some moccasins.
20: All right. What were you? Some Freedom Financial moccasins.
18: Never. So I'm never moving on from Pocahontas, I guess.
17: Okay. Who do you want to be?
18: Oh, I don't know.
17: You know what, Tyler? I'm your father. You can be anyone you want. All you have to do is believe and put in the time and energy and effort. Who would you like to be?
18: I don't know. Well, while I'm thinking about it, who would you be? So we got Goofy, Bing Bong.
19: This sounds great like, characters on this show.
20: Goofy, Bing Bong, Pocahontas. Yeah. You know what? Hey, this is our new band name. Let's get the band back together.
17: I don't know. Give me Clint Eastwood in any of those spaghetti westerns. Yeah. Okay. Like any of them.
18: Again, who are you most similar to?
17: Well, okay. What man cries all the time?
20: I'm going to say Bill and Ted.
17: Give me a movie character or a cartoon character where there's a man who cries all the time.
19: That's a great one. If you know of one, text that in.
20: Oh, yeah,
17: text
20: absolutely.
17: That in. Who would it be?
19: 205-988-0000.
20: You know what?

0: She goofy.
1: Could, so I guess
0: actually you are goofy.
2: I know.
1: Yeah.
0: That's your personality
1: but
0: too.
1: But then she was the only one that could actually think one about herself. It was hard for me to think about one for myself.
2: Well, what was the one?
0: I came up with Clint Eastwood.
1: Yeah, we're vetoing.
3: Okay,
1: we're vetoing that.
2: We're vetoing. We didn't say who you wish you were. Wait,
0: Clint Eastwood cried all the time in those westerns, right?
3: Sure. No,
0: A Fistful of Dollars.
2: All right, who did you say I was? That was.
1: I didn't
3: donkey
1: say so.
3: From Shrek.
2: Oh yeah, donkey, said donkey from Shrek. That's right. Donkey's
3: yeah.
2: a good one.
3: Yeah.
2: Yes.
3: Donkey from Shrek. From Shrek.
2: Or Mayhem. Mm-hmm. Remember, I wanted to be Mayhem.
3: Yeah.
2: Any goofy person in the world.
0: Actually, I could totally
2: be.
0: See you being Mayhem.
2: Oh, I could be the female one.
0: In those.
2: Yeah. I'll be Mayher.
1: That was so funny.
2: I know. See, I crack myself up.
0: All right. This is the reason that I come to do this radio show.
1: It's for the something personal.
0: Yeah, the something personal. This is a blast.
1: Mackenzie, what movie character are you most similar to? Oh,
2: Legally
1: Blonde. Elwood. Elwood. From Legally Blonde.
0: Oh, Elwood's is she the main character?
2: Yes. Reese Witherspoon.
1: Okay, every time I think of Elwood's, you know
0: you want to be a lawyer?
1: That is not at all.
2: She wasn't a lawyer in the movie.
1: She's the one who invented the bend and snap.
0: Wasn't she a lawyer?
1: She was, but it's the whole thing is she was like a blonde sorority girl who no one took seriously.
2: Her resume was pink
1: and then she comes out of nowhere. Yeah, everyone thinks she's a joke even when she's at law school, and she ends up winning the case at the end. And
0: so
1: blows
0: are
1: it
0: you
1: out of
0: saying that you've got designs on a hostile takeover of Freedom Financial?
2: her resume was pink and
0: okay.
2: Scented.
0: Watch out, everybody. Mackenzie Davis coming after the throne.
2: Uh-huh. Oh, that's great. No, this
0: all
2: is
0: right. I think we actually have run out of time. Hey, if you would like to do some retirement planning, I would really encourage you to come to one of our courses or come in for a visit. I know I'm talking about us and our company, but we take this stuff very seriously, and I like to think we are exceptional at it, and we care deeply about helping you. So come to our course. Come in for a visit. We can help you, but you've got to do something. You got to take some action.
1: And you can say you got a retirement plan made by Goofy.
0: There you go.
2: Or a Mayhem.
0: Or Clint Eastwood.
1: Oh, yeah.
0: 205-988-0006. 988-0006. 205-988-0006. It's been a blast. We'll see you next time.
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0: ABC News, I'm Wayne Cabot. A third of us vote by mail, and with the midterms 2 months away, the Trump administration today asked the U.S. Supreme Court to overrule a judge who has blocked federal moves to restrict how the states can send out these mail-in ballots. Some states have already sent them out. In Ukraine today, hoping to end the war, American diplomats Steve Witkoff and Jared Kushner meeting in Kyiv with President Zelensky, and yesterday in Moscow with Vladimir Putin. Here's Witkoff.
1: We came here, and I think we really feel good about what has happened in the conversations in Moscow and now the conversations here.
0: Iran may never agree to end its nuclear program, says Trump Energy Secretary Chris Wright, telling ABC it may simply be destroying their capabilities. Germany may be on the verge of its first far-right state government since World War II. Exit polling out of today's election in Saxony-Anhalt shows the anti-migrant party AfD with a fat...
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0: All right. 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
6: From ABC News, I'm Wayne Cabot. A woman described as being very invested in the Lindsay Clancy case allegedly murdered her two-year-old son and tried to take her own life in Illinois. Prosecutors say Corey Walsh also made statements about harming her other three children, that she intended to harm her husband when he got home. Court documents obtained by WLS say Walsh was actively discussing the Clancy case on text messages hours before the gruesome scene was discovered. The 40-year-old now being charged with murder, her lawyer blames a psychotic episode. As the U.S. war grinds on in Iran, Energy Secretary Chris Wright telling ABC's This Week.
7: There may not be a nuclear agreement. It may be simply destroying their capabilities to do it. An agreement may await a next administration in Iran. We simply don't know that.
6: Hoping to end the Ukraine war, American diplomats Steve Witkoff and Jared Kushner meeting today in Kyiv with President Zelensky.
8: The meeting today widened to involve not just the Ukrainian leader, but also a number of senior European officials. The national security advisors from France, Germany, and the UK were also at the table for talks today. And a source tells ABC News the Americans who are in the lead on these talks are serious about the meeting, so they're not just for show.
6: ABC Stephen Portnoy, the Americans met yesterday with President Vladimir Putin in Moscow. Republican efforts to tighten voting by mail rules are being challenged in court. ABC's Olivia Rubin says some states have already sent ballots out to voters.
9: Even though Election Day is still technically 2 months out, voting is already beginning. Ballots were already mailed out in North Carolina, but it comes as President Trump is still trying to restrict mail-in voting used by nearly a third of Americans in 2024. His executive order is still making its way through the courts, leaving a lot of uncertainty with the clock still ticking.
6: And more uncertainty today with the Trump administration now filing another emergency appeal today before the U.S. Supreme Court. 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

0: ABC News, I'm Wayne Cabot. Being held today for the murder of her two-year-old son, an Illinois woman described as being very invested in the Lindsay Clancy case. Prosecutors say 40-year-old Corey Walsh was actively discussing the Clancy case on text messages hours before the gruesome scene was discovered. They say she threatened to harm her other children and tried to take her own life. Her lawyer says it was also a tragedy in that Corey herself was experiencing a psychotic episode when this happened. As the U.S. war grinds on in Iran, Energy Secretary Chris Wright tells ABC's This Week,
1: "We're doing everything we can to grow the production of gasoline. As we pass Labor Day tomorrow, you'll start to see demand decline as we move out of summer driving season."
0: Hoping to end the Ukraine war, American diplomats Steve Witkoff and Jared Kushner meeting in Kyiv with President Zelensky. The Americans met yesterday with President Vladimir Putin in Moscow.
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5: Hey, y'all, it's Leland from Leland Live, and we're going to be live in Hueytown at Hueytown Pond. I'm so excited about this show. Be good to catch up with some old friends over in Hueytown, and y'all can get some incredible deals at the same time. Here's how it works. Tommy's having an Eat the Tax sale. 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This is on September the 10th and the 11th and 12th. We're going to be there on the 11th, obviously a tribute and memorializing what happened to us 25 years ago on that day. In addition to that, they've got 12 months financing with no interest, with approval. 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
5: This paid program is brought to you by Danny Knowles and the Knowles Group. 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Understanding investments. 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When you have it and when you don't. Welcome to Understanding Money with the Knowles Group. 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And they can help you, too. So now, let's start the show. This is Understanding Money.
6: Hello and welcome to another edition of Understanding Money with the good folks at the Knowles Group. I'm Matt McClure here with you, getting things started and you know, setting us up for success over this next hour of radio. At least I hope so. And, we are off to the races this time around because the show is entitled Ready, Set, Retire. I expect like the starter pistol to go off and the, you know, applause to begin and all of the things, but we'll work on the sound effects later, I guess. But we're talking about de-risking your portfolio, planning smarter, creating more income. And of course, as we start the show, we have to say a hearty hello. I don't know why that's I'm so cheesy today, but a hearty hello to Danny Knowles. Hey, Danny, how's it going?
7: It's going well, brother. How are you doing?
6: I'm doing well, too. We also have Parker, Chandler, and Tyler Knowles. Hey, guys, how are you?
8: Matt, how are you doing today?
9: Hey, Matt, we subbed Chandler for Evan at the last minute. Chandler got pulled into a meeting this morning.
6: Well, he's just too popular.
9: I know. He is way too popular.
6: Well, Evan, how are you?
10: I'm good. How are you, Matt?
6: I'm doing well. Thank you. I appreciate it. Appreciate you guys being here, of course, as always, and coming in to share your expertise. 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All right, Danny, I gave us just a little bit of a tiny preview of what we're going to talk about here on the show today, but give us the basic

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1: Yeah, today on the show, we got three topics that we're going to knock out. We got the checklist for retirement, some essential steps in helping you make that transition in 2025. Why you should de-risk your retirement plan, the power of protecting your savings, and facts about healthcare costs in retirement, making sure our listeners are informed about those costs.
0: And those are some big costs to talk about. So definitely a good topic to cover here. All right, so let's get started. We got some inspiration for our conversation this time around. And this time, I guess, since Evan stepped in for Chandler, we'll go to Mr. Evan Griffith for our quote of the week.
2: And now for some financial wisdom. It's time for the quote of the week.
3: So today's quote is from Robert Kiyosaki, and it is, "It's not how much money you make, but how much money you keep, how hard it works for you, and how many generations you keep it for."
0: So true. It's like, you know, you can make all the money in the world, but if you don't do the right things with it, as soon as it comes in, it's going to go right back out the door, right? I mean, it's just, you know, you've got to make the right decisions with that money when it comes in.
4: He also wrote Rich Dad, Poor Dad, didn't he?
5: Yeah, he did.
4: Yeah.
0: Smart guy. And a lot to say about money and some great advice there. Well, okay. So, you know, we said kind of we were off to the races this week with this title of the episode being Ready, Set, Retire. And so as part of that, we've got a big retirement checklist. You know, before, let's say you're going off to the races, or let's say you're getting on a plane. Obviously, the crew has a checklist that before takeoff, they have to go through. Well, before you take off into retirement, we have a checklist for you. This is something that we ran across in Forbes. And so we wanted to share it with all of our listeners this time around. And number one, Parker, in our checklist for retirement is what?
5: Number one is have a smart vision for your retirement. And this really sounds almost cliche, but at the very outset of building your retirement plan, you've got to have a vision for what you want your retirement to look like. What do you really want to do? Do you want to travel? Do you want to fund your kids, your grandkids, education? Do you want to spoil your grandchildren with a bunch of gifts? Y'all can't see me, of course, but I'm eyeballing Danny because we all know that's what he's going to do when he has grandkids. But once you've got this vision, the next steps are planning out how you're going to fund it. So we really, again, this sounds really kind of dumb, but sit down and write out a list of what you want to do. And then working with your advisor, you can take the steps to identify how you're going to fund it, how you're going to fund your travel, how you're going to set aside money for your grandkids' education, whatever it may be, charitable giving to a church or a charity. We see these goals all the time, very big part of our practice. And an equally big part of our practice is helping our clients identify how they're going to pay for all of it.
0: Yeah, it's so important to know all of those things. And really, it does. It, as you said, it sounds like maybe a little cliche, but you've got to know. I always kind of think about it as sort of retirement GPS, right? The first thing you do when you get in the car, if you're going somewhere you've never been, you got to set that destination. You've got to know where you're going. And that really is the best, you know, first step of planning for your retirement. All right. So, Tyler, you've got step number two or item number two here on our checklist for us.
4: Yeah. And number two is assess your current expenses. And we've hammered this many, many times on previous shows is that the importance of understanding what your current and future spending is going to be. Because if you don't know what you're spending, you don't know how much income you need to be able to retire. And we say it all the time. Majority of people can tell you almost down to the penny what they're bringing in on a monthly basis, on a quarterly basis. But we ask people all the time, what are you spending? Oh, I do this for my utilities, this for a little bit for that, some for this. So really what we really that our advisor tip for you for tracking your expenses is take 30 to 60 days and really, really track what you're spending money on. We have clients that do it by hand. There's softwares out there like Rocket Money, things like that to help track it a little bit easier for you. But get a baseline, figure out what you're spending, how that is going to be carried into retirement. And two, just remember at the end of the day, you have to live by a budget. That goes for your working years, but it is even more crucial for retirement, because if you start pulling more and more and more money out of your retirement accounts, it messes with your plan. Danny?
1: Yeah, one of the other things you need to look at or on your checklist is addressing major expenses in pre-retirement. Make sure you have a list and a plan for any large one-time cost items, or like paying off debt, buying a second home, or helping kids with tuition or wedding. You got to strategically plan for those costs. And so one of the things that we say is that one of the tips that we use is many retirees like to downsize or relocate in retirement so they can have a place for their family and friends, or if they want to come and visit regularly. Downsizing can free up more dollars each month and help you get closer to your loved ones. I'm not downsizing to move near my grandkids.
6: Well, yeah, because we all live in my
7: I'm front sizing, getting the hell away from them.
5: You're non-existent grandkid. Yeah,
8: for real.
5: Already talking smack. Yeah, I know. He's gonna simp for those grand. God forbid if he has a granddaughter.
8: Oh, goodness gracious. Yeah. It's gonna be difficult.
5: It's gonna be over.
4: But number four step is plan for your Social Security timing. We've said this many times. That's a very individualized type of decision. The age that you claim benefits can really impact your total lifetime payout. Spousal benefits, tax exposure. Most people don't have a plan for their Social Security or have no strategy on how that they want to take that. A lot of times we'll say, you can look at a strategy of taking the larger one at full retirement age and deferring the smaller one to age 70. Taking them both early. A lot of it, like I say, really depends on what your goals are, what your plan is. And really our honest advice for that would be reach out to us. Give us a call, sit down and be like, when should I take my Social Security? That's something we do every single day in our practice. And once again, it's a very individualized situation.
0: Yeah, it absolutely is. And, you know, the number to reach out if you want some guidance along those lines, folks, call 205-602-5065. 205-602-5065. TheKnowlesGroup.com is the website. N-O-L-E-S is how you spell Knowles. Once again, that's TheKnowlesGroup.com. And a lot of times people, you know, may or may not even realize that there are so many different decisions that can go into that Social Security piece. You know, they might just say, okay, I'm going to turn 62, take the money and run. Or maybe, okay, I'm going to wait until I'm 65. It's the same time I'm eligible for Medicare. So maybe that works out. Or, you know, 67, maybe my full retirement age. Like it's, but really timing it with, like in conjunction with your spouse, timing it in conjunction with your needs, especially like, do you need the income now? Can you afford to wait until later on? Like it's a lot that goes into it. And there are a lot of different benefits that people may be eligible for. Ex-spousal benefits, for example, you know, of course, disability benefits and those kinds of things. It can be a complicated decision to make, right? I mean, it's not something that's one size fits all at all. So, hey, give the Knowles Group a call or reach out via the website. All right. So now we are to number five on our retirement readiness checklist here. All right, Evan, what's number five for us?
3: So number five is planning your tax smart withdrawal strategies. So a couple of weeks ago, we did a show that was basically tailored to this step. And unfortunately, Tyler wasn't here to kind of give his spiel on it because, you know, taxes are his favorite topic. So essentially, you want to be aware that the sequence of withdrawals from your different accounts, your IRAs, your Roth, your brokerage, whatever that is, they can affect your taxes and the longevity of your portfolio drastically. So Tyler, you may have some things you want to add about that.
4: Yeah, really the biggest thing when it comes to tax smart withdrawals is finding ways to not let the IRS be a beneficiary of your retirement. We were really big on kind of having a tax plan. We focus really on pulling different money from different buckets of accounts at different times, different market scenarios. We pull from different buckets. So really the biggest thing when it comes to taxes is a lot of times I always say you go to your accountant. A lot of times you're just preparing your taxes. That's tax preparation. Sit down with us and help us with the relationship with your CPA, create you a tax plan.
8: That's basically what I have for it.
1: Well, one of the other things that you may really want to talk about and look at your portfolios, we've talked about this thousands of times on the show, is you got to turn your portfolio into an income generating machine. And what does that mean? Retirement is about converting savings into reliability income, ideally with flexibility and inflation protection. The shift from savings, which is technically accumulation all your life, right, Parker?
5: Yes, exactly.
1: To spending, which is decumulation, which requires careful planning and mindset changing for most retirees. So, again, on our show, we tell you, look, when you're building an income floor, you have Social Security. You have your pension from your current job or from a previous job. And then you have your personal pension plan that you created, which you can create with income-producing annuities. After you have your base income, you need it that are taken care of, you can let the rest of your savings continue to grow in a portfolio tactically to make sure that it's growing with inflation and market performance and things like that. So really, bottom line is really focus on your three-legged stool, your Social Security, personal savings, and pension plans. You got to have all of those generating what?
5: Basic income.
1: Basic income.
5: Yeah. So, and I'm glad you said mindset change, because that really is a huge part of this. You know, when people are working, most people are really committed to saving at least something for retirement. But when you stop working, it comes time to stop saving, stop accumulating, and start decumulating.
1: Yeah, well, what I tell clients is that it's like driving through Home Depot over there, and it's got all these speed bumps.
5: Uh-huh.
1: And you're running 100 miles an hour, and all of a sudden you throw on your brakes,
5: mm-hmm.
1: and then you go over the speed bump easy, and then you speed back up. You can't have your retirement income facing speed bumps every 100 yards.
5: No.
1: You've got to have a 1,000-mile road with no bumps in it. There may be some hiccups in it or some situation that
5: you know that we can't foresee.
1: We can't foresee that, but you've got to have those three buckets of money.
5: Basic, yeah.
1: Social Security, personal savings or pensions, and your personal pension that you create.
5: Exactly. And this is also where a lot of individualized planning comes in, because, you know, we see clients many times who a main concern is less having their income support them during their retirement for whatever reason, and more so for leaving a legacy for grandchildren, for a charity, for other family. And in cases like that, we will look at accumulation well into retirement. So this really depends on, you know, what I was saying earlier, on your vision for your retirement, what you want out of your retirement years and what you want after you pass. It really is entirely individualized. And a big risk that people face, and number seven on our list here, is market and longevity risk. People are living longer than ever before. That's a great thing. We're not getting on the air today to complain about long lives. But what we are going to say is that it's important to take that into consideration. You know, in the past, when the life expectancy was, you know, high 60s, early 70s, there wasn't a whole lot of retirement to plan for. You can get away with having a lot less saved. But now, especially in this volatile market that we're facing, you know, a couple of rough years, you know, like if you were in the middle of your retirement in 2008 and you saw the market, what was it, drop, Danny, 40% in 2008, mm-hmm. and take a while to recover. That's not as big a deal if you're in your 40s or 50s, but if you're in your 70s, that's rough.
1: Yeah, 401ks went to 201k.
8: Favorite one to start.
5: How many times have you trotted that one out in the past 15 years? About a million times.
1: Yeah, 201.
5: Yeah. Oh my gosh.
1: But they went to 201ks. A lot of people had to go back to work.
5: Yeah, ton of people. We saw many of our clients have to go back to work.
4: I want to put something out there about 2008 too, though. It's times like that. I mean, obviously that's not a normal market correction. That's not a normal. But I will mention, there's only been two times in our stock market that we've had a significant drop leading up to 2008, like we had the slow 2000s to 2010. And only other time that happened was the black market crash of 1929.
5: The Great Depression.
4: Depression.
5: It's,
4: so
5: it's not super common. It's a once in a generation. I'm going to knock on wood as I speak those words out loud. It's typically a once in a generation thing when we see a major structural problem with the economy like that. But as Daniel was saying, a lot of the tools in our toolbox allow our clients to have a steady income that will not decrease with what the market
4: and what doing. That what that steady income allows us to do at the end of the day during a period of time like we had in 2008, a guaranteed income allows us to stay invested in the market.
5: Exactly.
4: We are able to continue that because these companies were still paying dividends.
5: Yeah.
4: So you're able to come out and buy more shares at 50% discount.
5: Mm-hmm.
4: So it when you have these guarantees, like I said, it allows us to take that longevity of down periods a little bit easier.
5: Yeah. To use Danny's speed bump analogy, it makes those speed bumps not quite as jarring. When you've got your basic needs covered, you know, you don't have to worry about your rent, your mortgage, your car payment, your food or whatever, your healthcare.
4: We might have to slow down on travel a little bit.
5: You might have to fly Comfort Plus instead of first class when you go on vacation. Having this guaranteed income that's steady is really a powerful tool in retirement.
0: Yeah, it really is. And if you want to generate that income, folks, that guaranteed income, which is not a word, that guarantee word is not a word that you hear a lot of financial people say for good reason a lot of the time. But in this context, we use it because it's a thing. And so if guaranteed income sounds good to you, hey, give the Knowles Group a call, 205-602-5065. 205-602-5065 is the number. Once again, theknowlesgroup.com, and N-O-L-E-S is how you spell Knowles. All right. Yeah, so what's that?
5: Every time we say guarantee on air, I hear compliance like sharpening a knife behind me. Yeah. But you know, you're so right. Just for the compliance person who reviews this later today.
0: Yes.
5: We really do mean guarantee in this context.
0: Exactly. So this is, you know, this is our disclosure for that statement that we've just been making here about that word guarantee. But anyway, all right. So we're going to talk a little bit about, you know, we were just talking about a couple of different risks, right? That you mentioned there, Parker, about market risk, about longevity risk. And so we're talking about now about taking some of that risk off the table and why that is so important. And, you know, de-risking your portfolio as you get closer to your retirement years, or if you're in your early retirement years, especially, it's a great time to do that. And, you know, Tyler, we're just kind of talking about the 401ks that went to the 201ks in 2008. I mean, that's really, if you want to use this wonky term that we've used a few times before on the show, that's sequence of returns risk, right?
4: Yep. And basically, de-risking your portfolio will reduce your sequence of return risk. Basically what we're saying by that is think about it. If you're having pretty significant early losses in retirement and you're continuously pulling money out of that account, think about it. If the stock market's down 15% and you pull 5% out of your investment portfolio, you're really down 20%. So really allowing us to come in there, look at your risk and kind of scale it back. We always tell people if our job as advisors is to achieve your goals with the least amount of risk possible. If I can come in here and give you a portfolio that has consistently, historically on average, returned 8%, 9%, 10%, 11%, and that achieves the goals that you're saying, why do we need a 16% rate of return? So it's about what can we do to get your goals with the least amount of risk possible. And a lot of times we do that through guarantees.
0: There's that word again. compliance, if you're listening, there's that word again. So that really kind of sets the table for this. I mean, that really is the number one thing that you want to do, de-risk, in order to take that you know, sequence of returns risk off of the table. And, you know, Evan, you also want to lock in favorable rates on some safer investments as you get closer to those retirement years, right?
5: Right. So
3: right now, interest rates are still pretty elevated. So right now is the best time to move some of your assets into products offering, you know, bonuses, better participation rates in the stock market indexes, and then also those guaranteed returns, which this is going to be the heck of an episode for compliance.
5: Yeah, I know.
3: Too. We've said that about 37 times, but there really are some great products out there that you can achieve your goals with. You can with those guarantees as well as, you know, reducing risk at the same time. So, you know, today, reach out to us. We can show you some of the best options on the marketplace for those personal pensions.
5: Yeah. Another thing that's great, another tool that we have in our toolbox here, and Tyler has a ton of experience with these. It's going to be thinking of things like market link CDs, structured notes, principal protected notes. And especially now that we're in this interest rate environment, that may be ending pretty soon. It's a great time to take a look at, putting a portion of your portfolio. Tyler, what portion do you usually see of people's portfolios in those types of products?
4: I mean, 20 to 30% of portfolios.
5: Tops.
4: And we've been using a lot of them recently. You think about it. You go back to January of 2023 to the S&P 500 to today. Your portfolio is up 66%, 60%, 66 and a quarter. That's massive amounts of gains. And what we've been doing a lot in our practice is taking a little bit of IRA retirement money, locking in those gains and putting it into a thing like a market link CD, a principal protected note that guarantees your principal, either backed by the full faith and credit of the issuing bank or FDIC insurance. So it's a way for us to maintain exposure to equities without having the downside market risk.
5: Yeah, it's right there in the name, principal protected note.
4: Yep. Market link CD.
1: Well, there's one thing that you really don't want to do, whether you get a market link CD or structured note or protective product, is you don't want to show up late to the game, right, Parker?
5: Yeah, don't chase those returns.
1: Don't chase rates of return. I had a broker that worked for me 100 years. He'd been within the business probably 35 years. He said, if you're at the airport and you're getting your shoes polished, okay, and the guy that's polishing your shoes looks up at you and says, you need to buy X. And if you hold positions in X, he told me you need to go and sell them.
5: Yeah.
1: He says, because of the ranking of chain, ranking of knowledge, when people
5: who have no finance,
1: is going to start giving you stock tips like that, then you need to go sell. But here's what happens. A lot of retirees, here's the latest, greatest stock, the latest, greatest NVIDIA or whatever is out there. When they hear that and they come to me and say, hey, I want to buy $200,000 in NVIDIA. Sometimes it's just too late. Now, today it's not, but most of the time it's too late. I mean, you've shown up to the game or to the dance too late, right, Ty?
4: 100%.
1: And here's the thing. When you do that and you buy at the peak of the market or the peak of the stock, you're taking unnecessary risk. You're with irreplaceable capital. You cannot replace that capital if you lose. If that market value goes down and you have to sell it, you sell it as a loss. Buy time, isn't that how it works? Buy high, sell low.
4: Yep.
1: You know?
4: That's a lot of time when you do emotional investing, how you do it.
1: Yeah. So really, I think really the tip here is, if you're thinking about buying things or you're thinking about a strategy, preservation of income, things like that, I think you really need to look at the volatility of the market and how it would change your whole retirement plan. If we can buy you a product or give you dependable income, you know, what really drives me insane, I have clients come in and say, hey, I got $1 million. I want to give you 950 of it, and I'm going to take 50,000 of it and do what? I play with it, right? Mm-hmm. I'm going to play with 50,000. Well, 50,000 is something to not to play with, right, Evan? Right. You need to manage that money. You need to invest that money because normally that 50,000 would generate you normally about a 4,500 guaranteed income, right? I'm going to say that because it would mathematically, yeah, if you're over age 65, but you've got to look at
7: What am I going to do to declare victories and create dependable income, dependable capital, transferable wealth to my children or my legacy, right, Todd?
5: Yeah, and a lot of people, and this makes total sense, because when you're accumulating during your working life, the only thing that matters is rate of return. That's it. You don't care about dividends. You don't care about interest. You care about your rate of return because you want
7: the growth of the portfolio.
5: You want the biggest nest egg coming.
7: How big can we make it?
5: And that's part of that mindset shift that we were talking about earlier, is when you switch to retirement, you're not thinking how quick can I grow this? You're thinking how long can I stretch this? How much income can I get for the longest amount of time off of this?
7: Well, if you got that $50,000 to so-called play with today.
5: Yeah, you're not worried about
7: that. I hate when people tell me,
5: yes, same.
7: $50,000, I'm going to play with it. And then Ty and I and all of us at this table sit down and put together managed portfolios and think about every strategic
5: detail
7: we do, right, Ty?
5: And exactly.
7: So if you got $50,000 to play with, I just saw Ty pulling up the market. Today is the day to buy, right, Ty?
4: Uh-huh.
7: There's a lot of good sales out there.
5: Oh, what are we? Are we down today?
4: Just a little. We're coming back, though. I mean, yeah. I mean, it's anticipated. I mean, you saw the job report came in weak today. That solidified a cut. Bank of America is now expecting two cuts. And I will say, historically, mathematically, statistically, when the Federal Reserve restarts a rate cutting cycle, they paused it over the last year. But when they restart it, on average, the S&P 500 does a 16% rate of return the next year.
7: That is right.
5: Can I quote you on that?
7: So
4: go ahead.
7: What does that say?
4: An average statistic.
7: Get those dependable, smart, stable portfolios from us, right?
4: 100%. Managed, actively managed portfolios at that.
7: Exactly. Next on the list, Parks.
5: Yeah.
7: Which one is it?
4: Yeah, and kind of like we were just talking about, too many people think that retirement is about rates of return. And it's really just not. Rates of return are obviously important, but when it comes to your retirement, when it comes to investment management and income plan and retirement, I think the number one thing that's the most important is the level of service that you're provided for that plan. At the Knowles Group, we're very big about meeting with our clients. We sit down 4 times a year. That way we understand what's happening at a minimum. That's the biggest reason we do that, is to understand what's happening in our clients' lives. To be a good advisor, you have to understand what you are trying to advise.
5: Yeah.
4: And too many times we see people not, retirement's not an easy thing, especially the beginning years. You have Medicare, you have Social Security, you have investment income, you have retirement income, you have pensions. And it really comes back. It's not just about rates of return. It's about the team that you trust to help get you to the end. I mean, it's that simple.
5: It's
4: that simple.
5: And you know, what differentiates us, and I say this all the time, Tyler just said it too, what differentiates us from, you know, going down the street to one of the huge brokerage firms is service. You know, before we started recording the show today, both me and Danny were on the phone with a client until the very last second, like talking on the cell phone. I know every single one of our hundreds and hundreds of clients by name. I know what they've got. I know what their situations are. Same with Danny, same with Tyler, same with Evan. That's why we have a team like this. As a book of business is, you know, the size of ours, we need a team to make sure that everyone knows everybody and make sure everyone gets the level of detailed personal service that we think they deserve. And it really is just that simple. And this really comes across in the depth of analysis that we provide. When someone comes in off the street and they've already got, you know, a portfolio built, first thing we do is dive headfirst in and see what they've got, what they're coming to us with. Something that we see is really surprising is a lot of people don't know what's in their portfolio at all, and they especially don't know what's in their bond portfolio. We see this every single day. 40% or sometimes even more of people's portfolio in bonds that are oftentimes underperforming, carrying more risk than people realize. You know, bonds are often thought of as being, you know, low risk, no risk. That's not always the case. Sometimes you're risking giving up better rates of return elsewhere, better dividend payments and better interest payments elsewhere, better tax treatment.
4: Bond funds are expensive.
5: They're expensive.
4: I mean, bonds are not an easy investment to manage.
5: No, they're not.
4: I mean, we, with our fixed income, with our individual bonds, we spend a lot of time figuring that out. So when you're looking at a bond portfolio, first of all, you have massive correlation between stocks and bonds right now, which isn't a good thing.
5: Yeah.
4: But at the end of the day, understand what's in your portfolio and understand what the underlying cost of your portfolio is.
5: Yeah. I'm glad you said individual bonds, not bond funds.
4: Yeah.
0: Yeah, because those, as you said, those fees can be kind of outrageous in those funds. So, yeah, you want to actually cut those fees as much as possible so that you are getting the most bang for your buck when it comes to the advisory team that you are working with. And, you know, the folks at the Knowles Group are going to be that team that gives you that bang for your buck, that works hand in hand with you each and every day to make sure that you are getting what you deserve, that your goals are going to be achieved. And as I said, that, you know, they will connect with you, get together several times a year. And then, of course, you can reach out to them at any time to, you know, anytime you're feeling a little unsteady on your feet on, you know, your retirement journey here. And if you want to work with a team like that, give them a call, 205-602-5065, 205-602-5065. TheKnowlesGroup.com is the website, and N-O-L-E-S is how you spell Knowles, TheKnowlesGroup.com. And we're kind of going through a bit of a list here of why people really do need a comprehensive retirement plan. You know, we've talked about how people don't really account for anything besides rate of return. They just think that retirement is just about that performance of the portfolio over time. And that's a part of it, but that's not it. I've also talked about people not knowing what bonds they have in their portfolio. But Danny, you know, too many retirees, and I know this is a huge part of your practice at the Knowles Group, talking about estate or legacy planning. I know that's a big part of what you all do, but a lot of people don't really have that estate plan or that legacy plan in place.
1: Yeah, this is, we take people through normally four phases of post-retirement. And phase four is bottom line. How do we transfer that, your legacy that you created and built, to the next generation? So a lot of clients come in here with large net assets and they have no wills, no trust, zero direction for their beneficiary, which means if you have to probate this, it's going to be costly. There's going to be avoidable delays and confusion later. If we just have some of these things in place, we can guide you through legacy planning process with the help of licensed attorneys, CPAs. So your wishes are clearly written out, protected, transferable, and honored. Right, Ty?
4: 100%.
3: The other thing is that people are starting to live longer. And that's something that we absolutely want to take into account when making these comprehensive plans. So, you know, we want your retirement to last as long as possible and outlast you. We want to provide that legacy to your beneficiaries. We want to make sure that your money lasts longer than you will. So, you know, retirement could last 30 plus years. Without a coordinated plan, there's a significant risk of running out of money or flexibility. So that's why we help you build a plan that gets you not just to your retirement, but through it, and provide that legacy for your heirs.
5: Yeah, if that's part of your plan, then again, it's entirely individualized. We don't even have standardized plan models. We have standardized portfolio models, but all of our plans are individualized from top to bottom.
4: 100%. And really, what you get when you plan with us, when you start your retirement journey with the Knowles Group, is number one, you get answers, you get guidance, and in my opinion, you get ongoing relationship and service. At the end of the day, we're fiduciaries. We not only have a moral responsibility, but also a legal responsibility to put your needs number one, above everything, above mine, above my company, above the Knowles Group. You are the sole
5: focus
4: of our planning. On top of that, we don't sell. We solve and we serve. At the end of the day, we have access to every financial product on the market. There is not a type of investment that I cannot provide you.
5: Exactly.
4: When you get with us, though, it's about deciding which one works for your scenario, which one works for your family, and which one works for your legacy.
5: I love like a brand new client. It takes them a minute to get used to the idea that we work for them. I was talking to one of our clients yesterday. She just needs to come in and sign some documents. And she was like, oh, like, do you have time today? Like, is there a good, you tell me what's a good time for you. I was like, ma'am, I work for you.
4: I just want to ask if he can get his money out.
5: Yeah.
4: He goes, well, how much is it going to cost me? I go, oh, it's going to be a fat one. A fat fee is zero.
5: Exactly. And I'm just like, hey, ma'am, I work for you. You tell me when it's good for you and I'll make it work. It's just that simple. And people have a hard time adjusting to that because they're not accustomed to being served in that way.
0: Yeah, I think a lot of that too is like just, you know, you all are from the South as I am. And it's like that Southern hospitality thing. You don't like want to bother anybody, you know, and you just kind of have, I know I'm that way with a lot of people. Do you have time? Do you mind if I bother you? You're not bothering me. This is my job, you know.
4: And I do want to put in one more thing with that, just with us. It's one of the big things we stand on. You get that level of service if you have $10,000 or if you have $10 million.
5: Exactly.
4: We don't carry minimums at the Knowles Group.
5: No. Like Danny just had to leave the show recording early because he got a message from a client that they needed something urgent. And, you know, he gave us the peace sign and he, you know, is getting up to go do his job because clients come first. When we go on vacation, you know, the four of us, we all take our,
4: I was in Dublin earlier this year on a trip and, I was with my girlfriend and shit, sometimes, you know, I always have to prep her. I'm like, look, there's going to be a couple times on this trip, probably at weird hours of the day where I'm up on my computer making trades.
5: Yeah.
4: At the end of the day,
5: got
4: to
5: do it.
4: That's my duty to my clients, regardless of if I'm sitting in the States or on vacation. I chose the industry that I'm in. Exactly. I know what I got myself into.
5: Exactly. I almost want to say that we all four don't even fly on the same planes.
4: I mean, really, when we went to Tampa a couple months ago, we took two sets of planes because there really can't be a time. We have, just with our level of clients and our number of clients, we can't not be able to be reached.
5: Yeah. Someone's always got to be able to answer the phone.
4: And it's never going to be a 1-800 help number.
5: Yeah. I don't even think we have. Yeah. We don't even have a call in line. Like when you go on our website or this number that Matt
4: office.
5: Yeah. This number that Matt reads off, that goes to Danny's cell phone. you know, you call that number and it's not, thank you for calling the Knowles Group. How can I direct your call? It's, hey, this is Danny. Hey, this is Parker. Hey, this is Tyler, Chandler, Evan, Kendall, and Christina. You get real people with a real name who really care about you.
0: Yeah. And that really is what sets the Knowles Group apart, I think, from so many other financial firms out there. And yeah, I mean, you know, if you are someone who has an advisor already and you haven't heard from them in a while, or maybe you're not receiving the attention that you really deserve through your, you know, advisory relationship or through certainly your work-based retirement plan, because, you know, they're not going to generally reach out to you for anything on that. 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N-O-L-E-S is how you spell Knowles. And you can also call 205-602-5065, 205-602-5065. And yes, that does ring Danny's cell phone. So that it's not like some secret number and you're not going to get some overseas call center. That goes directly to Danny's cell phone there. So absolutely great to know. And that is the level of service that you can receive with the Knowles Group. All right. So, you know, we've been talking a lot about de-risking on today's show, and really a big part of sort of the risk kind of analysis, everything that gets weighed in the balance is your age, right? I mean, you've got to let yourself be knowledgeable and ask this question, you know, is your level of risk age appropriate? And Parker, that really is a great question to ask here. Is your level of risk age appropriate? And, you know, if it's not, you could be in some big trouble.
5: Absolutely. And Tyler's giving me the eyes that he wants to take this whole section. So I'm gonna step back and I'm gonna let Tyler take this section. This is his wheelhouse.
4: Yeah. So a lot of people have probably heard of the rule of 100. It's a simple financial guideline often used for retirement planning that you take your age minus 100, and that gives you your percentage of bonds. So if you're 20 years old, you should have an 80-20 mix to stock to bonds. If you're 40 years old, 100 minus 40 equals 60. So you should have 60% equities, 40% bonds. The rule of 100 basically is saying take 100, subtract your age from that number to determine the percentage of your portfolio that should be more allocated to aggressive investments. Now, we've just spent the last couple minutes talking about how bonds right now are not necessarily the opposite place to go. When we talk about that, it's just not necessarily, think about it as having 60%, 40%, whatever that your age minus 100% is, have that to equities, to your stocks. But with the other portion, look at those alternatives, look at those other products that can have guarantees to them. Things like those structured notes, those the lifetime guaranteed income annuities, things like that, to really make sure that A, you're not over risk. If you have too much risk in your portfolio, it can very, very much be detrimental in a downturn. And I'm sure a lot of people saw that in April of this year. They got their statement and they probably saw their account was down 20%. If your account was down 20% in April and that freaked you out, you have too much risk. It's just that simple. So what we say with this is let us run our report on your portfolio. We come in and we break down your statement line by line, holding by holding, based on your allocation, based on your dollar amounts. And we'll go over it with you and we'll tell you what we like about it, what we think should be a little bit different about it, and how we can get you in a better situation.
0: I think, you know, you've got to use that rule of 100. As you said, it's more of a guideline and not as a rule. You know, it's called the rule of 100. But then you've also got to look at those, you know, not as the percentage of stocks versus bonds. You've got to be able to, you know, get other assets that are safer, a lower risk inside your portfolio that are not bonds. And, you know, I mean, you can do a risk analysis for folks. I mean, when you do that, you know, what kind of different risks do you sort of take into account when you do a risk analysis for folks and when they, you know, give you a call or go to the website and start working with you?
4: Yeah, I would say number one thing we're going to look at is your overall risk level, your percentage of stocks to other type of investments in your account. On top of that, we're going to start looking at things like interest rate risk. We're going to look at things that might be in your portfolio, like political risk. If you have a lot of these tech-based stocks, international, we've seen massive tariffs come in there, stuff like that. But another risk that we look at that people don't, overpaying risk, or the risk that you are overpaying for the rates of return and the level of service that you're getting. On top of that, we make sure that you're not too correlated in your portfolio. I mean, if you have all your investments in one type of sector of the market, that sector goes down, your portfolio is going down with it. So really what we like to do is just get that snapshot. And then we go on, I mean, we have over 25, 30 different custom built portfolios that we make and we manage. And when you sit down with us, we take you through a risk tolerance questionnaire, and we personally go back there and we build a portfolio of our portfolios for you individually.
0: And that's the thing is, as Parker has said, and I guess as we, kind of we all have said, really, during the show, is it's all individualized. And that really is what it comes down to, folks. If you want that individualized plan, just go to thenowlesgroup.com or give them a call, 205-602-5065.
2: Come on down. As we test your financial knowledge in Right or Wrong.
0: All right, it is time now for us to play everyone's favorite financial game show. It is Right or Wrong. The prize is just the pride that you will have when you get a question correct or you know, something like that. We're not going to, you know, mail you prize packages or anything like that. You don't get a vacation to the Bahamas, but you do get some pride for getting it right if you get it right. So here's how it works. Each one of the guys is going to take a statement here and they are going to read that statement and then tell you whether it is right or wrong. I want to be able to hear you guessing, whether you're in your car or at home, wherever you might be this weekend. I want to hear you guessing when they ask that question or whether they give that statement. And then they're going to give that the correct answer. And then you'll find out why that is the case. All right, Tyler. So take number one for us.
4: Yes. So number one, you should keep working and stop contributing to your retirement accounts to maximize your Social Security benefit. Wrong. You want your money to keep working as hard as you do. It's important that you do have a Social Security maximization plan, but you could be getting 15 cents on the dollar versus controlling 100% of your investments when you do move that over to an IRA. So no, continue to contribute to your retirement accounts as long as you possibly can.
5: 100%.
0: All right. So that one was wrong. So number two, Parker, take this one for us.
5: Okay. This is the rule of 100 is a simple calculation to help you determine how much risk you should be taking inside your portfolio.
9: That's right. Now this is a good
5: rule of thumb. It's not something that is ironclad, and there's plenty of situations where it doesn't apply or where we need to tweak it a little bit, but simply taking 100 and subtracting your age, the resulting number is a good rule of thumb, a good shorthand for how much non-equities you should have in your portfolio. Very easy calculation, helps us know that we're on the right track, at least.
0: Yeah, there you go. And as you said, you know, not a set in stone thing, but a guideline to be able to use. And folks, if you're paying attention to the show, you would know these things. So yeah, pay attention. All right. So Evan, what's the next one here?
3: There is no way to grow your money tax-free in an IRA. That is wrong. Roth IRAs allow you to pay your taxes up front and then take tax-free distributions during your retirement without RMDs.
0: Yeah, those dreaded RMDs and, of course, required minimum distributions. You know, Uncle Sam hasn't gotten the tax payout from those contributions to a regular IRA or a 401k. So right now you turn 73 and he's standing there. It's like the old war poster, you know, instead of saying, I want you, he's pointing at you. He's got his hand out saying, I want your money at that point. So that's those RMDs you want to avoid. All right. So that one was wrong as well. And I guess, Tyler, why don't you take this last one here for us in right or wrong?
4: A 60-40 portfolio, that's a 60% stock base and 40% bond base, is a tried and true method and is still the best way to construct a portfolio for retirement. That is wrong. So the modern portfolio theory, the 60-40 portfolio, is a strategy that was developed in 1952.
5: Yeah, when Truman was president.
4: And just look at that. A lot of things have changed in the last 73 years. I'm sure everybody is well aware of that. And we really don't follow the 60-40 portfolio anymore. We use different asset classes. We use different investment-based products to really get out there and get those rates of returns, but also add that level of safety that we've talked about.
5: They didn't have principal protected notes in 1952.
4: No, they did not.
0: Things have changed since 1952. I mean, that's kind of crazy talk. But yeah, no, that's a great game of right or wrong. So we got three wrongs and one right. I guess three wrongs do make a right. I don't know. But if you want to get some clarity on any of these issues, these problems, these, you know, retirement sort of questions that you may have, and you're like, oh, well, I thought that one was right, but it was wrong, or vice versa, just reach out to the Knowles Group. It's thenowlesgroup.com. N-O-L-E-S is how you spell Knowles. Give them a call, 205-602-5065. Now, one of the biggest healthcare costs, or one of the biggest healthcare costs, one of the biggest costs in retirement is healthcare, is what I mean to say there. It really, really is. I mean, the healthcare costs are huge and they keep going up, right?
5: Yeah, there's really, it really blows my mind every time we have a section like this. Evan, if you'll blow my mind a little bit this morning.
3: Yeah. Everybody hold on. According to Fidelity Retiree Healthcare Cost Estimate, a single person age 65 in 2023 may need approximately $157,500 saved after tax to cover healthcare expenses during their retirement. So you think about that, your average couple age 65 in 2023 may need $315,000 saved just to cover healthcare costs during retirement. Now, of course, the amount that you'll need depends on a lot of things, when and where you retire, you know, your health, how long you live. It also depends on which accounts you use to pay for your healthcare, whether that's a 401k, health savings account, IRA, any other taxable accounts. The tax rates in your retirement and potentially your gross income are also going to affect how much you need and, you know, how long you need to save to acquire that
9: amount of money.
3: Safe. Yeah.
9: Yeah. And I just kind of want to hammer on this point a little. That's $157,500 per person, or about $315,000 for a couple, just for healthcare alone.
3: That's a small house.
9: Yeah, that's a small house, or I don't know,
3: condo,
9: or a broom closet if you live in a high cost of living area.
3: Yeah, it depends on where we are.
9: And that's a staggering amount of money. And again, that's healthcare alone. That's not food. That's not gas. That's not property taxes. That's not travel. That's not setting aside something for your legacy. That's strictly healthcare. It's a black hole of money. And if you're funding that through qualified money, then you're paying taxes. You're throwing money down a different black hole to the government before you throw it down a black hole to your doctor's office. And planning for this really, really is critical, especially when you take into consideration that you will probably live longer than your parents do, or if they're still living. Average life expectancy in the U.S. today is 76.4 years. And this goes up year over year. And we're always going to be in a situation, thank goodness, medical technology is getting better and better, where people are facing a longer retirement. And as you age, your health needs become more complex. And Tyler's got a little bit about how this is actually going to impact your Medicare.
4: Yeah. And really what we say is you're going to need to supplement your Medicare. Many procedures aren't covered by Medicare. That includes dental, hearing, vision care, long-term care, assisted living, or a nursing facility. And also many retirees face unexpected deductibles, high co-pays, high drug costs. And I want to say it like this. If you are only on original Medicare, that's part A,
9: in danger,
4: and part B, you have an unlimited 20% copay from any procedure that you have.
9: Uh-huh.
4: I'll say that again. An unlimited 20% copay from any procedure you have. So you fall and you break your hip.
9: You need that hip replaced.
4: You're paying for 20% of that surgery out of pocket. Come and sit down with one of our Medicare specialists. We have a team of people that is what they do
9: for a living. I don't do it. Tyler doesn't do it. Dan doesn't do it.
4: And it's not my profession, but we know it's crucial. So we have a division of our team to come out here, sit with our clients, and get them in the best possible Medicare plan that they possibly
9: can. We can spend all day building the biggest and best portfolio on earth and all these steady income strategies and have it undone by a $500,000 surgery.
4: Don't let your health care and your money be the reason you don't go to the doctor.
9: Exactly. 100%. And we see it all the time. We see, you know, people who've come to us off the street, not literally off the street, but, you know, heard us on the radio or seen one of our billboards or something like that. And they're coming to us with original Medicare and $1 million in the bank. No, there's tons of strategies that we can use to make it to where it's not going to hurt you as much.
4: Exactly.
9: To cover you, to insure you,
0: so to speak. Such a great thing to be able to take care of for folks, because I know that, you know, healthcare concerns in retirement can be such a big deal from, you know, just dollars and cents standpoint, but also from an emotional standpoint and all of that. And like the last thing that you want to have to deal with, or that you want your family members to have to deal with in the middle of some sort of big health crisis like that is like, okay, how are we going to pay for this? And you don't want it to be something that's going to put you in the poorhouse either. You want those costs to be covered. And so it's one piece of the puzzle. It's one piece of the pie, or just one part of the overall plan. That's why we used that term earlier in the show. Excuse me. Why people need a comprehensive retirement plan. And so, yeah, it's really great to get started working with the Knowles Group and talk about sort of that initial consultation. And when folks reach out to you, Parker, what is that process like when you get started?
5: Real simple, four steps. Number one, we're going to discuss your vision for your retirement. Number two, we're going to take a look at your current income plan, your current portfolio. Number three, we're going to build and walk you through our recommendation for what your plan ought to be. And number four, finally, and ongoing throughout our entire relationship, we're going to answer any questions you've got about your retirement. We're going to support you through it, and we're going to adjust that plan as necessary to make sure it keeps working for decades and decades.
0: And if that sounds good to you, folks, just give the Knowles Group a call, 205-602-5065, 205-602-5065, or go to theknowlesgroup.com. Knowles is how you spell Knowles. All right, guys, that's going to do it for this edition of the show. Thank you all.

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13: 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This is Retire with Freedom, with Birmingham's premier retirement planners, Tad, Tony, and Tyler Hill.
14: Hey everybody, this is Tad Hill, your co-host for Retire with Freedom, the show that helps you plan the retirement that you want. I am here joined by the lion's share of my family, my wife, Tony, my daughter, Tyler, and our son-in-law and Tyler's husband, Cole. And guys, today we're going to talk about retirement planning. I don't know what y'all had in mind. But
15: shocker.
14: So
15: I'm the lion.
14: I'm the lion. This first one is, this is a tough one for folks because I see this a lot. I think we all do. Mm-hmm. But good intentions, bad advice. So if you think about how often we see people

0: they have gotten information from mm-hmm. people that care about them and love them and want what's in their best interest. But those people are not retirement planners. Mm-hmm. Yeah. Rarely are they even investment advisors of any kind. They're just family members who might have Googled some stuff. And so it's really common that we talk to people and they say, oh, well, you know, I've heard that you shouldn't take the annuity on your pension, or I've heard you shouldn't do the lump sum, or I've heard you shouldn't put money in life insurance, or I've heard that
1: you should start your Social Security at 62.
0: Oh, my goodness. Yes. Yeah. I've heard you should start your Social Security at 62. And so when we dig into that, when we go, okay, well, where did you hear it? What are some of the things that we, the responses we get to that?
2: Well, sometimes it's like, you know, it's what my dad did. And I'm like, well, this is a whole different generation too. Mm-hmm. I mean, it could be like not just not relevant advice, but like very past relevant advice that it does.
0: Yeah,
2: or what kind of lifestyle did your dad live compared to what you plan to live? I mean, those kinds of things. I mean, situations are different for everyone.
1: And you're getting advice from someone that maybe they're already retired, and so they're living through their retirement. But unless they're a retirement planner as their vocation, they've planned all of one.
2: Yeah.
1: And they still haven't even fully lived it out. If it's a buddy at work that you know that retired last year, okay, that's what he decided to do.
2: Yeah.
0: So a lot of people will do like with their 401k or their pension or whatever. They do whatever their coworkers are doing.
1: Yeah.
0: And here's another one that is really tricky. Maybe you know someone who's done well financially. Mm-hmm. So usually that's because they were in a vocation where they made a lot of money. And so, you know, they've amassed all of the things, all the accoutrement of wealth, you know, they got a nice house, nice car, that kind of stuff. And so you assume because they've made a lot of money, they understand finances.
3: Yeah. Or what happens sometimes too as well is people have either friends or family members that work in the industry of finance, but maybe they're on like the corporate banking side of things,
2: right,
3: or they work in, you know, debt management or those kind of more not retirement planning aspects of it. But because it's the financial industry, they look to them as the financial experts as when they come to approach these decisions.
1: Because knowing how to save well and accumulate money is one thing. Knowing how to build an income plan from your investments and live on that money your entire life and not run out, have a strategic way to draw from those investments, that's a whole different ballgame.
0: And that's exactly what we help you do. If you've listened to this show for any length of time at all, you know that the cornerstone of retirement planning is how do we replace the paychecks when they stop? When the paychecks stop, how do we replace that income? And too often, guys, when we meet with people, they've got a broker or a banker, somebody that's managing their portfolio, and here's the income plan. Well, we've got a diversified portfolio. And, you know, you need $4,000 a year. So what we're going to do is we're just going to pull that $4,000. I'm sorry, $4,000 a month. Yeah, sorry.
2: I was like, dang, who's living on that?
0: Wait. It's 1876. Yeah.
2: You forgot to blow the candle out before you left the house.
0: So you're going to need $4,000 a month or, you know, $10,000 a month or whatever. And so we're just going to pull money out of your portfolio, and don't worry, it's diversified. So the diversification is going to protect you. Mm-hmm. And let me be very clear about this. A diversified portfolio is not an income plan.
2: Yeah.
0: An income plan is something that creates certainty around how you're going to pay the bills. So if you need $4,000 a month or $10,000 a month, whatever it is, you've got a plan that's designed to create as much certainty as possible around your ability to pay the bills. And this is, of all the things that we cover in our course, I think this is probably the most foundational.
1: Mm-hmm. Yeah.
0: How do we do this in a way that minimizes your exposure to things you can't control?
1: Mm-hmm.
0: So something we know we can't control is the stock market. And it doesn't mean we don't use the stock market as part of the income plan. It's how we structure things to give us income. And if we're going to use stocks and bonds and that sort of thing, We need to be investing for income. If we're going to use sources that give us certainty and lifetime income, then we explain all of those things in our course. So if you are going to retire in the next 5 to 10 years and you're wondering, how am I going to replace the paycheck?
1: Or you're already retired.
0: Or you're already retired. Yes, thank you. Because about half the people that come see us are already retired. And a lot of times people think that it's too late.
1: Yeah.
0: It's not too late. It's certainly not too late to come to our course because we cover all of this, all the different ways to do it, the pros and cons. I strongly encourage you to get signed up for the next course. The way to do that is to call or text us 205-988-0006. That's 205-988-0006. 205-988-0006. Call us, text us. We will get you signed up for the next course. We do it right here in our office on Valleydale Road, Office 65. And guys, we're talking about good intentions, bad advice. So people that care about you our listener, right, and they're trying to help you out, but this isn't really what they do.
3: Yeah. And they come from a place of wanting to help, and nobody wants to, you know, be the bad guy, or everybody's here because they want to help people.
0: Sure.
3: It's a good feeling that you have when you help people, but it can always come sometimes from places that are misunderstood. And whether we like it or not, at the end of the day, everybody's getting advice from somebody.
0: Yeah. Right.
3: And so you've got to be asking yourself that question of where am I getting my advice from? And especially when it comes to retirement, at least for me, I would be making sure that it's somebody who knows what they're doing, and retirement's what they do.
2: Well, and it's also like the person that you're getting advice from, what is their universe of understanding of all of the options? Yeah. So a lot of times there's a bias there too. Like, I did it this way, so this is the only way to do it, or this is the best way to do it. You know, this is the way I retired. This is what I did. This is the age I did this. This is how much I spent here. But that doesn't, that's like you said, Tylo, that's one retirement. That's looking at it very, very narrowly. We look at it when we're looking at someone's retirement, we're like, what do they want? What's going on in their life? What do they want to be going on in their life? How long do we think this? And we're able to have the wealth of experience of saying, hey, we've seen this thousands and thousands of times, and we know we can see what may happen down the road. Things are going well right now, but what could potentially blow this up? How could we get off course? How are we drifting off course already? There could be some dangers you don't even know that's happening right now, and you're just slightly drifting off course. It could be income. I mean, you know, expense creep. It could be a lot of different things. It could be, hey, we're not spending money that we could be spending because we're terrified to spend it. We don't know. There's all these things that are happening. And instead of just not figuring it out and not seeing what all your options are, you're just saying, okay, surely this will be fine. Or surely, you know, my dad knows this, or my husband knows this, or my wife knows this, or my cousin or my coworker. But, you know, really get an in-depth knowledge about what's going on and what all are the possibilities.
1: Well, and even then, unless you have someone to help you narrow down what makes sense for you, knowing all the possibilities don't really do you much good. Because a lot of our families, they like to do the research. And so when they come and sit down with us, they say, okay, I've watched a bunch of YouTube videos, or I've done a lot of research, or you've listened to media personalities. And you may be hearing them giving general advice. Hey, you should always do this, or you should never do this. But I mean, I can't think of a time where I've sat down with someone and I'm using always and never, because it depends.
2: Right.
1: I'm sitting down with one couple and I might be recommending that they take the lump sum on their pension. And then in the very next meeting, if they also have a pension decision to make, I'm recommending that we take the monthly annuity option on it. I mean, that's just an example of there are no always and nevers, because it's puzzle pieces. And we need to put the whole picture together, because they build on top of each other. So I think the good intentions, bad advice also come into play when you're trying to research it all on your own. And so you're reading a lot of...
2: Well, it can get overwhelming, and you just get a decision fatigue. Yeah, I mean, there's just so much to think about much to process.
1: But for one example, Roth conversions, tax planning. Sometimes Roth conversions don't make sense for our families, depending on what tax bracket they're in, or it's a
2: or where
1: not
2: they are
1: right
2: in their
1: now.
0: And let's explain for folks what a Roth conversion is. So a Roth conversion is where you're taking tax deferred money, think 401k IRA, and you're moving it to a tax free IRA, which is a Roth IRA, and you pay taxes when you do the conversion. But then from that point forward, all of your growth
1: In the Roth IRA.
0: In the Roth IRA, interest, dividends, capital gains, all of it is now tax-free. And so one of the tax planning things that we do regularly for people is analyze, should you be doing conversions? If so, how much should you convert every year? Some people think, oh, well, I got $1 million in my IRA. I don't want to pay taxes on $1 million. So we don't. You know, maybe we convert $75,000 a year for 5 years and we liberate some of that money.
1: Mm-hmm.
3: Yeah. And that's a great example, especially like when you look at good intentions, kind of bad advice. Specifically when it comes to Roth conversions, what I hear all the time is a lot of conversations with like CPAs.
0: Yeah.
3: You know, a CPA, if you're a CPA out there and you think differently on this, we'd love to hear from you. But a lot of CPAs, their job is they're looking at what's your tax burden this year and how can I get it as low as possible?
2: Right.
3: And that's not what you're doing with Roth conversions. We're looking at the lifetime taxes that you're going to have to pay on these dollars. So you talk to a lot of CPAs over the years and a lot of them shy away from these Roth conversion things because it increases your taxes
0: this year.
1: Yeah.
0: Right.
1: Yeah.
0: And we cover all of this in the course. Cole, tell everybody how to get signed up for the course.
3: Absolutely. So like Tad was mentioning earlier, if you want to come to our retirement course where we're walking you through all the areas of a sound retirement planning, we go through income planning, investment planning, tax planning, healthcare planning, legacy planning, and dive deep so that we walk through all those areas. And if you want to come and get registered for that, or you want to come and sign up to sit down with us one-on-one for a visit so we can have a more personal conversation, you can give us a call or a text. Our phone number is 205-988-0006. That's 205-988-0006, 205-988-0006.
0: We'll be right back, guys.
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0: And we're back. This is Tad Hill, your co-host with Retire With Freedom, the show that helps you get the retirement that you want. I'm here with my daughter, Tyler, my wife, Tony, and our son-in-law, Cole. And so we're going to talk now about investing for geniuses. And I don't know if we know any geniuses, but this actually makes a really good point. So it's just saying that people are always studying highly intelligent people, what they do, how do they do things? You know, what can we learn from them? I mean, let's think the Steve Jobs
2: like Einstein?
0: No, well, Einstein, but oh my God, Microsoft guy, Bill Gates. So Bill Gates, you know, those guys. So people study these folks and they go, what characteristics do they have that does them in good stead? And so here's a few of them and we can talk about it a little bit more. Geniuses are highly adaptable. They understand how much they don't know. This is so critical, like especially when you're trying to accomplish something that matters. You've got to be able to understand what you don't know. And then they're able to learn from the experience of others. So let's talk about those. Who wants to grab one of those? Highly adaptable, realize how much they don't know. Able to learn from the experience of others. And let's relate this obviously to financial planning, retirement planning, what our listeners are trying to figure out. Cause what you're trying to figure out, Mr. and Mrs. Listener, chances are, if you're listening to this show, is how is your retirement going to go? How do we make sure that your money's going to last? When should we take your Social Security? What kind of pension decisions should we make? Is it okay to pay your house off? Can you afford to do a $10,000 vacation every year without going broke? I mean, there's a million questions that you're having to get answers to in retirement that you've never had to think about before. And so somebody take one of these and let's chew the fat.
3: I think the one that you emphasized there, Tad, that I agree, I think it really sticks out to me is geniuses understand how much they don't know.
0: Right.
3: You know, it's a lot of times I see people come and sit down with us for a one-on-one visit, or we're talking after the course that we teach, and there's so much that they're like, look, I don't even know the questions to be asking to understand these things. And I think that is such an important area of this, because unless you are a retirement planner as your vocation, right, it's fair to assume this is the first retirement you've ever had to plan, right?
2: Right. Yeah.
3: And there's a difference between a retirement plan and one that is just, hey, I need to contribute to my 401k every month and I want to do 5% this year and maybe I'll bump it up next year. Retirement planning is a whole lot more involved than that. And so this is the first time you've ever had to do it. I wouldn't expect anybody to come to the table with knowing how to do this the first time.
0: Yeah. I mean, even people that are, you know, have invested their whole lives, paid attention to all their investments. You know, if, like you said, if unless you're a retirement planner, your retirement's the first one you've ever planned. So is the first time we do something our best work? Mm-hmm. And then how many chances do we get to plan our retirement?
2: Yeah,
0: so it matters. Mm-hmm. We get one chance to do it. Chances are that one time we do it isn't going to be our best work. And so that's really what, if I had to boil the value I think we bring to the table in a nutshell, it's the fact that we've done this hundreds and hundreds and hundreds of times.
3: Yeah. Mm-hmm.
0: And so we know how to think through all the things that need to be thought through. We know how to see around that corner 10 years from now. I mean, we can't predict the future. But we've seen so many retirements and how they go and the things that we need to be aware of, and all of those things. And so that's really what our whole process is designed to do, is to help you benefit from the experience of others. And we've got hundreds and hundreds of plans that we've built.
2: By the way, we don't say this enough. We're Freedom Financial Group. This is a Retire with Freedom radio show. I know sometimes people will be in their car in and out and go like, wait, who are these guys? You know, so we're Freedom Financial Group. You can, you can't really hide from us. You can look us up and see, but
0: you can run, but you can't hide.
2: Yeah.
0: But, tell them how to find us, Tony.
2: You can call or text us at 205-988-0006. That's 205-988-0006. But one of the things that I think we use a lot in terminology, like we talk about retirement plans, we talk about income plans, we talk about these plans, but really what it boils down to is it's your life plan. How if you want to, you know, how do we successfully plan our life for the rest of our life? Because honestly, I mean, most people that we sit down with and talk to, they've worked hard, they've saved money, they've done everything they could, everything they know to do to make sure that they've got enough, you know, stored away so that they can live this hopefully really beautifully, abundantly happy life with their family and traveling and maybe working with their charities that they're passionate about or different things like that. But the last thing you want to be worried about while you're trying to enjoy those things is this okay? Am I spending too much here? Yeah, is it okay? Yeah. Can I be more generous? Could I invite more of my family to do this? Because it makes it so much easier and so much more relaxing when you know that this is completely okay. This is in our life plan. This is the thing that we have set aside for these actions and these items and these things that we want to do. I mean, it's all of those things. I mean, it's what most people have been saving and kind of sacrificing a little bit through their whole lifetime so that they can now be done with working and start doing the things that are fun for them.
0: Well, I'm actually going to, I don't know that we speak directly to groups of people very often. I think maybe we should start doing that more, like talking about certain vocations. But if you're an engineer, you should come to our course and you should come in for a visit.
1: Yeah.
0: Our process is really a problem solving process. Retirement planning is just one big problem that needs to be solved with a bunch of sub problems underneath it.
2: Money and math.
0: Yeah. And so, engineers in particular tend to love our process because it's just laid out logically. It makes sense. You can see what's going on. You can see how your income plan is going to work, where the money's going to come from. We've built certainty into the pieces of it. We've got growth, portion of it. And I would encourage you to come in for a visit and come to our course. Mm-hmm. And you can do it in either order. You can come in for a visit, come to the course, then come in for a visit.
2: And some people are doing it right in the middle of their consulting with us, but they say, oh, I want to see the class. You got a class coming up. I would love to see one of those, of course.
0: So I really encourage everyone, but particularly if you're an engineer, come see if I'm right. You know, come see if I'm, if you like the way that we do things as much as most of our engineer clients do. And the way to do that is, I'm sorry, I'm just going to tell them how to do it. So the way to do that is call or text 205-988-0006. That's 205-988-0006. 205-988-0006. Come to a course. We're right here. It's right here in our office off of Valleydale Road, off of 65. Or come in for a visit. It's the same place.
3: Yep.
0: The place you come for a visit is the same place you come for the course.
3: So I think one thing that our process does that can be valuable to a lot of our listeners and families is it helps you understand what are those areas that maybe we're missing.
0: Yeah.
3: And you know, we walk into this and you maybe have been the one that's managing your finances between the two of you for the entirety of your whole career. And you feel like you're really on top of it. But there's so many families that we come and sit down and as a part of our process, we're going through and we're first off just understanding what you guys want to accomplish. What do you want retirement to look like? And asking a whole bunch of questions to gather a bunch of information.
0: Yep.
3: But then we're really analyzing everything that's going on so that we can give you real tangible feedback on, hey, look, if I was you, here's what I'd see. And that's where we can make sure that we leave no stone unturned, because there's so many times where we get out of that kind of second visit and people are like, I had no idea about those things. I had no idea that was going on. If you don't know the questions to be asking, or let alone if you don't know the answers to your questions, I firmly believe that coming to our and sitting down with us for a one-on-one appointment and then coming to our course is one of the best ways that you can get answers to those questions, as well as helping you figure out what questions to be asked.
2: Well, Cole, like you said, you know, like if especially if you're the person that's been this has been on your shoulders your whole life, like you're the one that kind of is paying attention to it. You're making sure that you're staying invested. You're doing all the different things that you know to do to grow your money and to make sure that you've got enough of a nest egg to retire someday. And, you know, one of the things that I love also, Todd's talk about engineers, but I also like it, like if you've never even written a check or know anything about any finances, we also, what I really love about our process and is that we can speak to this and with anybody, no matter where their level of expertise or lack thereof is. I mean, it's one of those things. But one of the things is, you know, we can simplify the things. The most complicated things we can... Let us come in and let us show you how we can make it easy, visible, easy, and we can just take that decision fatigue off of the people that who've been carrying that their whole lives. They're like, you know what? I have been doing this, but now that I can see, I feel comfortable. Now that if I can feel comfortable with someone else doing this instead of me, I would rather be on the golf course more or hanging out with my, you know, grandkids or doing some other things or going to the beach or whatever it is.
1: And so this segment, what we've been talking about is investing for geniuses, and more so just what qualities could we all learn and take away so we can apply that to our financial life.
0: You're the only
1: retirement.
0: Person that might understand this firsthand, Tyler.
1: Yeah, because I'm such a genius. But all three of these really go hand in hand. Highly adaptable, understanding what you don't know and learning from the experience of others. Because for our listeners, unless you're a retirement planner as your vocation, your retirement is the first one you've ever planned. So as we've said, none of us are the best at something we do for the first time, not because we're trying to get it wrong, but we just don't know. We don't have the experience to learn all those hard lessons, because unless you're going to inherit money when you decide to retire, you have all the money that you're ever going to have, and those first initial decisions are critical.
2: Yeah.
1: When can you retire? How much can you be spending so we don't get 10 years into retirement and then realize we've been spending too much? When should you start your Social Security? What pension decision should you elect?
2: Right.
1: How do we make sure your spouse is taken care of if something happens to you? I mean,
2: And are those things working together?
1: Yeah.
2: I mean, those aren't individual decisions. It's a whole plan that goes together and works in tandem with each other.
1: And so all of those decisions, if you're having to decide all of that on your own, Mom, to your point, that's a lot on your shoulders, and you're not the one that does retirement planning for a living. And so being able to learn from others' experience, for me, I think would be my biggest takeaway.
3: Yeah.
1: Because, I mean, we do it here with our company. We're like, hey, if we're trying to learn something new or we're trying to implement something new, we're not going to try to reinvent the wheel. We're just going to go to the people that are already doing it and doing it well and learn from them. And so one of the things that I would be doing, if I were you, our listener, I would be coming to the course where we walk through income planning, investment planning, tax planning, healthcare planning, and legacy planning. Because the worst thing that happens is you walk away knowing more stuff than you did before.
2: Yeah.
1: At the very least, it's validating that you're like, okay, you know what? I'm on the right track. But coming to the course or coming for a one-on-one visit where we can start to understand your situation, I would strongly encourage you to do both, but we can help you. You've just got to take action.
2: Yeah.
1: And you can do that by giving us a call or a text at 205-988-0006. Again, that's 205-988-0006, 205-988-0006.
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0: All right, guys, we're back. This is Tad Hill. I forgot my last name for a second. I am the co-host of Retire with Freedom, and I am here with the lion's share of my family, my wife, Toni, our daughter, Tyler, and her husband, Cole. We are all advisors here at Freedom Financial Group. What we're going to talk about now, guys, is market reaction. So, you know, anytime we have volatility in the stock market, it's, I guess, interesting to see how people cope with it differently. Mm-hmm. You know, they everyone has different reactions, but here are a handful of the ones that we see. So some of the reactions that we see are fear or panic, mm-hmm. anger, you know, mad at somebody in office, maybe, you know, upset at whoever's in the White House, despondency or complacency, really, blissful ignorance, you know, just
2: they don't even
0: not going to pay attention to it, or opportunism. Hey, things are going really bad. I'm going to use this as a buying opportunity. So let's talk about those. I'm gonna turn it over to you guys and let y'all talk about it. I mean, we see all of this stuff, right?
2: Yeah, it's all over
0: when people come in.
3: And people's reactions to it are always different. They have different experiences with it. I mean, you know, market volatility, everybody's going to experience that over their lifetime. The market's always going to do whatever it's going to do.
0: All right.
3: But it's the way that people view money. It's how it's the emotional, the mental aspect that you have tied to your money is going to depend upon how you react to it. And we see a lot where, you know, especially when we get closer and closer to retirement, odds are by the time you get to that age, you get into your 60s, you know, 70s, you've experienced a good bit of market volatility at that point mm-hmm. in time. I mean, you've been through a couple of market crashes probably at that point in time. So So a lot of times it can be at that point in time, it's almost like you've been beaten down so many times. It is. I tend to see a little bit more of that kind of blissful ignorance of the, oh, we've been through this before. This has happened before. All we got to do is just kind of ignore it. All we got to do is just not really pay attention to it. But where we don't realize that we can run into some issues, especially is, you know, when you were 30 and the stock market crashed, the 08 or .com bubble happened,
2: turbulence.
3: Or Black Monday happened, or 9/11 or whatever. You know, you're not even thinking about 65 at that point in time. You're thinking about what am I having for lunch tomorrow, and you know, where am I going to find my wife and things like that. You know, But now that we're 65, we don't have that time frame anymore. Being able to just ignore what's going on in the markets because it's, you know, bounced back just like it all, you know, has historically throughout your life, changes a little bit because of where you're at and what you need your money doing for you. So that kind of blissful ignorance,
2: especially if you're pulling money from it as it's going down. Now that's one of the things, Ted, that, you know, we talk about all of us. We, you know, in the course that we teach, I mean, there is a very specific segment on what happens to your investments and your savings and your money when you're using the money to live on, and we go through these turbulent times.
0: Mm-hmm. Yeah, it's a thing that we do in our course called Sequence of Returns Risk. In a nutshell, what it means is if you're pulling money from your portfolio, and especially if your strategy is, you know, you're working with a broker or somebody and they've said, hey, we've diversified your portfolio. You know, we've got some large cap, small cap. We got some stocks, bonds, international, domestic. You're diversified.
1: Hang in there.
0: Hang in there. We're just going to pull the money out and you'll be fine. Or we'll raise 90 days worth of cash and then you'll live on it. And then we'll raise another 90 days worth of cash. That is called a withdrawal strategy. And I feel very strongly that that is not an income plan. If you're going to pay the bills for the rest of your life, we have to have certainty built into at least the bill paying portion. So if that's $5,000 a month, we need to have some certainty built into that. And we show you how to do that in the course. But we actually go through the sequence of returns risk where we show you what happens if you're pulling out 4 or 5% of your portfolio and you happen to live through a decade like the 2000s. Mm-hmm. So let me just remind you, in 2000, the Dow was 10,000. In 2010, the Dow was 10,000. So in 10 years, it was flat. But during that period of time, there were two more than 50% declines. And so what happens is if you're overexposed to something you can't control, i.e. the stock market, and you're pulling out 4 or 5%, and now all of a sudden you lose half your money, mm-hmm. now you're pulling out 8 or 10%, that ain't gonna work.
2: Yeah. Mm-hmm.
0: You've put such an anchor around your portfolio that the market may come back, it always has, mm-hmm. but your portfolio won't. So you've got to ask yourself, are you willing to run the risk that you're not going to live through a decade mm-hmm. like the 2000s? Or would you rather have some certainty built into your income plan? Because we cover all of that in the course. And here's the thing. There are so many decisions to make. When to take Social Security, what to do with your pension. Should you pay your house off? How much can you afford to spend? Ask yourself this. If you thought there was a way for you to have a higher chance of avoiding critical mistakes in retirement, would you want to do that? And so that's why I so encourage people to come in for a visit, come mm-hmm. to the course, because we cover the most common mistakes that you are likely to make. Mm-hmm. And we know this because we've done it hundreds of times. And then we cover how to avoid those mistakes. If you want to know, sign up to come to the course or sign up for a visit. And the way to do that is 205, call us or text us. 205-988-0006, 205-988-0006, 988-0006. Hope is not a strategy.
2: Nope.
0: Come, let us show you how to build a solid retirement plan.
3: And there's a lot that we do, just on the personal side of things where we're constantly learning and trying to understand these successful people and business owners and do coaching and all of these things. And you read a lot of these books and listen to these people. One of the most key things that they tell you about is control what you can control.
0: Absolutely.
3: You can't control the things that are going on around you. So why get upset about them? Why let those cause anger or fear or, any of those negative emotions? Because there's nothing you can personally do about it. Mm-hmm. Whether that is the stock market, whether that is, your neighbor yelling and causing noise at 12 o'clock at night, or whether that
0: is. Wait a minute. You've never been my neighbor.
3: Or whether that is, traffic on the highway. You can't control whether there's going to be traffic, but what you can control is how you respond to it. Yeah.
0: Well, and we say this all the time. We can't stop the stock market from crashing.
1: Well, I was just going to say most of these negative reactions to market volatility come from the concern that this is going to impact my ability to live my lifestyle and not run out of money. And so to Cole's point, we can't control what the market does, but you can control what your income plan is.
2: Yeah, and how it affects you.
1: There's ways where we can build in certainty for your income plan so that when there is market volatility, you can sleep at night knowing that, sure, there might be some of my money that's down 50%, but it's not the money I'm going to use to pay the bills next month.
0: 100%. Right.
2: And I'm able to write it out like I could when I was 35.
3: Yeah.
2: I always say like, hey, we just put you in a little time machine and we made you a Benjamin Button thing where you can actually write out mm-hmm. some of this volatility that would normally make you extremely nervous and very, have a pit in your stomach or something, because that this is not what is going to affect my lifestyle day to day. I can ride this out. And when it comes back, it'll come back great. Yeah. And I won't be worried about this. And this is not going to affect me, my family, or our ability to do what we need to do.
0: Where people run into trouble is they're depending on that to be their monthly bill paying money.
2: Yeah.
1: And
0: it's super common that people have that as their strategy. Well,
1: so then what you end up having is two ends of the extreme ends of the spectrum. Either all your money's in cash or all your money is too heavily exposed to market risk.
0: Yeah. And so what we do is we lay a foundation so that we have certainty around your income plan. And there's really four main ways to do that. There's not one way to do it. And you can do it using all stocks and bonds. You just have to have a particular approach to that. You can use it with a combination of stocks and bonds and certain types of fixed long lifetime annuities that work really well. Mm-hmm. You can also get long-term care going with that approach. And here's the thing. Most people in the financial industry, in my opinion, are a hammer looking for a nail.
1: Mm-hmm.
0: So it's the stock market is the answer to everything. Or you've got people that, you know, I've heard some radio ads. Why would you go to the Wall Street casino when we can give you fixed rates of return? So what they're talking about there are certain types of insurance products. And then you've got bank products like CDs and equity linked CDs and money markets and that sort of thing. So the truth is none of that stuff is good or bad. Stock market, bonds, not good or bad. Insurance products, fixed annuities, life insurance, long-term care, not good or bad. Bank stuff, cash, CDs, money markets, nothing's good or bad. They just do different things.
2: Right.
0: Yeah. They're different tools in the tool bag.
1: Mm-hmm.
0: And so we don't have a bias towards or against any of those things. Mm-hmm. We want to mix all of those things together in an intelligent way to build a plan that will work.
2: So that they behave and do the job we need them to do well.
1: And
2: so
1: if I'm you, our listener, I might be wondering, okay, well, all of this is great, but how exposed am I currently? And one of the things that we do when we sit down together is we actually take all of your current investments and analyze it so that we're able to give you specific feedback of, okay, if we were to go through another 2008 or a financial crisis, here's exactly how much you're account would be down. Here's how much you would have lost. Here's how much you would have gained if we went through a good scenario. Here's how much income your current investments are kicking off or yielding as far as dividend income or interest. So we will be able to give you that specific feedback when we sit down together.
0: And let me say this. Chances are extremely high that you do not know how exposed you are to a financial crisis. You don't know the impact it would have on your portfolio.
2: 100%.
0: I would say that you probably don't know the yield. I'm not talking about the return. I'm talking about the yield on your portfolio. So if you are practicing blissful ignorance, which is one of the emotions and reactions we're talking about here, I would strongly encourage you to come to our course, come in for a visit, because we will run this report for you.
1: Mm-hmm.
0: I mean, even if we don't ever work together, we will give you the information so that you leave armed with real data so that you can make intelligent decisions around your retirement. If you want our help, we can help you, but you have to take action. We can't take action for you.
1: Mm-hmm.
0: We can teach the course. We can analyze your circumstances. We can give you all of the feedback that we know how to give you. We can tell you if we can help and if so, how, but you've got to take action. And the way to do that is to call or text us 205-988-0006, 205-988-0006, 988-0006. We'll be right back with our favorite segment, Something Personal.
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3: And welcome back to the Retire with Freedom radio show. My name is Cole Joukowsky, and I am joined by my co-hosts, my incredible wife, Tyler Hill, as well as my in-laws. We've got Tad Hill and Tony Hill, too, as well, the co-founders of Freedom Financial. But we've talked a lot about a lot of financial topics and financial aspects because this is a financial show. You know, this is a show that helps you, you know, plan the retirement that you want. But I really want to get into my favorite segment and my favorite part of doing all of this is the something personal segment where we get to just, you know, throw aside the financial curtains and just hang out for a little bit.
0: That's right. Know?
3: And so the question that we've got today, which is I think is an interesting one, is what is your favorite genre of book to read? So does anybody have any ones?
1: And for our listener, please text in. You can text or call us your response.
2: Yeah. And why? You know, because here's the other thing. I'm always looking for good recommendations, too. So, yeah. Tell us some good books.
1: Book to read.
0: So call us or text us what your favorite genre is and your favorite book.
2: Yeah.
0: So 205-988-0006. 205-988-0006. We did a show the other day where we talked about cruising Eastwood Mall and mom taking your ice cream coupon. We got more responses to that thing.
2: Oh, my gosh.
0: People were talking about, oh, I cruised Eastwood Mall, you know, the 70s and 80s.
2: And, oh, my gosh. Yeah.
0: So anyway.
3: Turns out it was a thing. You weren't just making it up.
0: Yeah, exactly. They didn't believe. Tony, you weren't with us.
1: One person said they probably got ice cream from you at Baskin Robbins.
0: I'm sure a lot of our listeners bought ice cream for me in the early 80s at Baskin Robbins in Eastwood Mall.
2: You're the ice cream man. Stop it when you pass
0: by. I'm the ice cream man. Stop me when you pass by.
1: So what's your favorite genre of book?
3: Well, the hard part for me is reading books is hard for me. I'm pretty dyslexic. And so when it comes to reading a book, it just puts me to sleep.
2: Yeah.
3: And so for me, it's audiobooks. Yeah. That's okay. Listen to an audiobook all day, every day. I like to listen to audiobooks, but for me, I listen to a lot of, it sounds nerdy, but I listen to a lot of business books.
1: I was about to say, that's me what too. You listen to.
3: Listen to a lot of, especially a lot of what, talking about like really successful entrepreneurs. You know, I learned a lot about like Elon Musk and all of them. There's podcasts that are out there that basically what these guys are doing is they're taking the autobiographies that these super successful people have written and then they just describe them. Yeah. Yeah. So I qualify that as me reading a book.
2: Oh yeah, of course it is. I mean,
3: I've read
2: nowadays.
0: I mean, especially if you're reading a business book, as long as you're getting the lessons out of it, and you know, and you're like learning how to do those,
2: I do both. Because I mean, if I'm going to be walking and doing something, I want to listen to something.
0: Well, one of our consultants that consults with us, I call him our board of director. He actually turned us on to a book called The Algorithm and it's going through and it's talking about Tesla and Lululemon and I can't remember all the other ones because I haven't read it all
2: yet. That's a great one. That's a quick book.
0: But so the thing you're doing is they condense it down. They give you like the core tenets.
3: So like he kind of goes out and a lot of it is he reads these autobiographies and interviews people and talks about all this stuff, but it really gives you it's the focus is the mindset on these super, super successful people.
0: Is it a podcast?
3: It is a podcast. There's a couple of podcasts that I listen to, but it's a couple of them. But to me, it's just so interesting to understand the mindset of these people.
0: Yeah. So what's the do you remember the podcast name?
1: He shared it with us before.
3: Yeah, it's the
2: it's on my I don't have my phone.
3: The Founders Podcast.
2: Yeah, that's
0: the
2: it.
0: Founders
3: yeah.
0: Podcast.
3: Yeah, is what it's called. And it's just so interesting to know because he doesn't just do business owners. Mm-hmm. He does people of all different industries. Like one he was talking about, Tad, you remember the name of him. He's a super, super successful music producer. He's been in the industry. Rick Rubin. He was talking about Rick Rubin and his process and how he makes music and how
0: Rick Rubin has his own podcast too. Yeah.
3: So to me, that's my version of reading a book. That's my genre.
2: I love that. Yeah.
3: So
2: Tyler, you've got one?
3: Yeah.
2: What's your thing?
1: Oh, mine's murder mysteries.
2: Oh, me too. I love a weirdy-beardy.
0: I have no idea how that's entertaining.
2: I just want thrillers. And you know what? I love not knowing. Like, I think I know what's going to happen, but they twist it on you.
1: Well, like,
2: that's a great one.
1: And the thing is because, I mean, between work and reading business books and things like that, when it comes to reading leisurely, I just want it to be an easy read where I don't want to have to read 100 pages before I'm invested. I'm like, immediate.
2: Because
1: so Freedom McFadden.
3: That's what I was going to say. Freedom McFadden
1: writes a lot of books.
3: That's your genre.
1: And they really are. I mean, they're just super easy reads.
2: What about Colleen Hoover too?
1: Yeah, Colleen Hoover's good. She's just not, it's the, but Freedom McFadden's more, well, no, Colleen Hoover's just not really mystery.
2: Yeah.
1: Freedom McFadden's more mystery. I mean, the what's that called? Never Lie.
3: Guess the mystery.
1: Right. Well, but Never Lie. I mean, I read that book in less than 24 hours.
2: Well, you know what? The whenever there's anything, and there's a bunch of different authors that write these kinds of books, but the somebody upstairs. Yeah. It's the wife upstairs, the family upstairs.
1: Well, so that's not something I don't know. I got kind of bored of that.
2: Don't answer the phone. Don't.
0: And instead of running out of the house, you crawl under the couch.
2: Yeah. I don't know.
3: The dog at the dog park.
1: That's been a very common. I would say I've probably read four different books
2: about somebody upstairs
1: where they've locked their wife upstairs.
2: No.
1: But it's like not by the same person.
0: That sounds interesting.
2: Hush.
1: But
0: I can't even get you to go upstairs. There's no way I could lock you up there. You haven't been upstairs since the kids left the house.
1: Because me and my friends, we were in a book club for a while, and then everyone had kids, and it just kind of trickled off. But the book club, because the only thing we could agree on was that we all like murder mysteries, so that was the only genre that we all would read. And it was after like the third or fourth book where I'm like, okay, I know how this is going to end. There's going to be someone trapped upstairs again. We've got to pick something else.
0: It's either upstairs or in the basement, right?
3: It's the husband or it's the boyfriend.
2: Right. Back in the day.
0: Nobody ever gets trapped in the living room.
2: Before the trapped upstairs kind of situation was going on, like back in, I don't know, I'm going to say maybe the 90s or 80s. Probably the 90s. You know, that was the poisoning stuff. You know, there was always the wife poisoning the husband poisoning the wife. Somebody's poisoning someone, like White Oleander, which is a great book. I mean,
3: so
2: that's
3: there's
2: a
3: phases
2: really good
3: on
2: one.
3: Like fads for how people were killing people.
2: Yeah. Well, here's the other thing. You know what's so stupid is when you're reading a book and you're like, okay, this is not well written because, of course, internet browser, of course, you're looking up, how do I poison someone? You know, wait a minute. This is how I know that you eye drops are poisonous. You know, like you can put them in somebody's coffee and you're like, oh, it wasn't.
0: Is
2: like
0: that why I've been having stomach problems? I knew I shouldn't have let her start making the coffee in the morning.
3: Watch out for Tony.
1: Look, I always think about that. After I read a mystery book or things like that, I'll start Googling it. And I'm like, my fear is that I'll get wrongly accused for a murder. Then they'll go and look at my Google history. And it'll just be very
2: this is
1: convicting.
2: This is why we all need to burn up in a house fire. All of our sins are burned up. especially like,
0: I just do not understand how this is entertaining. Well, when I read, I want it to be like soothing or
1: I know you want people to be
0: exciting at the most.
1: Rainbows.
0: I don't need to be reading about somebody getting chopped up and put in a grocery bag and flung out in a ravine somewhere.
3: You want to read the Hallmark version of books.
2: No, well, I read a lot of princess books now because of our granddaughter. And so we read sweet
3: Clifford
2: books
3: the
2: like
3: Big
2: that.
3: Red Dog.
2: Yeah, I love those.
0: Yeah, for me it's fantasy or some science fiction, but like I read The Hobbit.
1: Yeah, I like fantasy.
0: So the first time I read The Hobbit, my brother's 13 years older than me, and so he was really into fantasy and science fiction. And so I went to Huffman High School. So anybody that went to and Huffman Grammar School too, we called it grammar school back then. So if you went to Huffman Grammar School or Huffman High School, you should call or text us and tell us about it. 205-988-0006. But so my fifth grade year, I got an F in conduct. And so my mother grounded me until the next report card period, which happened to span spring break. Mm. So instead of me getting grounded for 6 weeks, I got grounded for 7 weeks, which included spring break. So where I'm going home for spring break, I'm in the school library, and they had a copy of The Hobbit. And so I spent my spring break reading The Hobbit. And I have now read The Hobbit probably 15 times.
2: My gosh. Yes.
0: I've read The Lord of the Rings probably 7 or 8.
2: So here's the thing.
0: But here's the thing for me, though. Here's the thing about these fantasy novels. And I'm reading another one now. Called The Assassin's Apprentice by
2: actually a lady. As long as it's a hobbit or they got on a knight, they can murder people. They can poison people.
0: The Battle of the Five Armies in The Hobbit.
2: See,
0: so,
2: they're murdering people in those books.
0: So here's the thing for me. A really well-written book, I cry all the time.
2: Oh my gosh, she's going to cry over this.
0: So a really well-written book, when you're done with it, you feel like you've lost a friend. You feel like, and that's the way it was with me when The Hobbit was over. It was like I was just devastated that I didn't have my friends to hang out with.
2: Well,
0: anymore.
2: When there's a bad guy or
1: especially when you're grounded over spring break.
2: When there's like sounds a bad like
3: you,
2: person.
3: Sounds like you were the cool kid in high school.
2: Yeah, exactly. He's hanging out in the library. Yeah.
3: You walk into the room. What are you doing, Tad? I'm hanging out with all my friends.
0: Yeah.
2: You don't see the dwarves and elves here?
0: I kind of had one foot in each of those corridors because I was a nerd, but I played sports too. I don't know. I was a sports nerd.
2: There you go. Well, that's
1: yeah, but from the stories you tell, you weren't that good of a sports.
0: Well, I was more nerd than jock. Yeah, I'll give you that.
3: I think that's pretty good. Well,
2: and you just know. So I say this all the time. Tad says, I can't see how you read those books. They're like killing people in those books. Those are horrible. And I'm like, what do you think they're doing though? All these you'll watch like.
0: Well, in The Hobbit, they were just killing orcs.
3: Yeah, there was like 1,000 orcs died.
0: Orcs were just elves that the Dark Lord had turned into, and they had misshapen them and turned them into evil creatures. So really,
2: you know what? It just sounds so nerdy.
0: It was a mercy killing. It was a mercy killing going on with
3: you
0: the orcs.
3: You know what? You should probably read if you haven't already. It just came to my mind.
0: What?
3: The Dune series. Have you ever?
0: When we were in Jamaica, you got me Dune because they had it there. You know, they had the house and they had the library and all that stuff. Yeah. And you left books and took books and all that. Yeah. You got me Dune. Because I'm not really a science fiction guy, but Dune was great.
3: I feel like, yeah.
0: And then I haven't read any of the follow up ones.
2: Oh, I got you. Yeah. So here's the
1: thing. What's your genre?
2: Mine's the weirdy beardy.
0: She's the just like the you. She likes blood and guts and.
2: No, it's not blood and guts. It's like intrigue. Like
0: entire
2: it's like
0: houses of teenagers being massacred.
1: No. You don't know. That's
2: actually,
1: not what it is.
2: Probably less blood and guts in our books.
1: Yeah, I was about to say it's
2: nobody's running anybody through with a sword.
1: Mystery the whole time. Yeah. It's like suspense. Like you think the main character is going to get murdered the whole time.
2: Yeah.
1: While they're trying to figure out.
0: While they murder all their friends instead.
1: Right. Yeah, but it's not like you're like.
2: This
1: isn't
2: like
1: graphically
2: Halloween.
1: Describing murders.
2: No.
1: It's that sure there's a murder that turns up and they're trying to figure out
2: who did it. It's kind of it's more
3: it's
2: like
3: a guessing
2: that.
3: Game.
1: Yeah.
0: I think they call those a
2: it's
0: whodunit.
2: A whodunit.
1: So and that's why I will say the reason I like Freda McFadden is because she's the only person that I feel like I really can't predict her books, but I will say I've now read enough of them.
2: It's starting to get there.
1: Well, no, it's what's starting to frustrate me is I realize the reason it's unpredictable is because she almost does leave no clues.
2: Oh,
1: and then
2: that,
1: who
2: you know
1: it ends up being,
2: hate that?
1: It's
2: like,
1: kind of random.
2: It's like the mailman. And he's in
0: all right, we've run out of tether
1: so,
0: here, guys.
1: That is a
0: hey, call
1: annoying.
0: Or text us your favorite genre, your favorite book.
2: This is
0: book.
2: Freedom Financial.
0: Also, if you've got the sense that God gave a goblin,
1: oh my
0: you
1: God.
0: Should come to our course or come in to see us. 205-988-0006. 205-988-0006. It's been a blast. We'll see you next time.
4: 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Freedom Financial Group is not permitted to offer, and no statement made during this show shall constitute tax or legal advice. Our firm is not affiliated with or endorsed by the U.S. government or any governmental agency. The information and opinions contained herein provided by third parties have been obtained from sources believed to be reliable, but accuracy and completeness cannot be guaranteed by Freedom Financial Group. 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
0: Hey guys, it's Tad. 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
2: Cheers in Germany as the far-right pro-Russia party Alternative for Germany racks up the votes in the state of Saxony-Anhalt, hoping for the first far-right government in Germany since the Nazis in World War II. President Trump today posted a proposed U.S. Space Force dress uniform, which appears to have taken its inspiration from Starship Troopers, a film satirizing fascist ideology. He also posted a map of New Mexico with Mexico crossed out and America written in. Coco Gauff is one of the American tennis players doing well this year at the U.S. Open in New York, winning every match in straight sets. ESPN analyst Jeannie Bouchard.
3: The Americans are showing out great. There's Ben Shelton that's still in the draw. He won in Toronto a few weeks ago. So we have all these players that have like really done well recently and hoping that that form can keep them going throughout the tournament.
2: Looking at the price of produce, let us forgive ABC's Andrew Dimbert for his produce pun.
4: Lettuce is up more than 11%, and that's just the tip of the iceberg. Ground beef is now at prices rarely seen, around $6.88 a pound. That's about 10% more moolah from this time last year. And if you thought tomato prices were totally vine, think again. Also more expensive, around $2 a pound, up about 12%. And strawberry.

0: Can really jam up your budget too. Up about 8%, now around $2.40 for a 12-ounce pack.
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10: Captain, what is it, laddie? I was wondering if I might have a word with you, sir. Aye, laddie, what's on your mind? Well, Captain, me and some of the other boys in the crew just had some questions. And what might they be, laddie? Well, Captain, we were wondering how you got to be such a great pirate. I mean, look at you, sir. If anybody saw you, they wouldn't have any doubt in their mind that you was a pirate. Well, I know, laddie. It's a look I've spent years cultivating. For instance, how did you get that wooden leg? Well, matey, one day during a very intense battle over some booty.
11: Booty?
10: Aye, booty, me boy. You were in a battle over booty?
11: Aye.
10: During the battle, I were pushed overboard. And a great big shark swam up and bit me leg clean off.
11: Ooh.
10: Arr. And is that the same way you got that hook hand you have there? No, matey. During another battle, I came in with a right cross when me opponent come around with a backhand, and there went me hand.
11: Ooh.
10: Arr. Well, sir, how did you lose your eye and have to wear that eye patch? Was it another battle over booty? No, me bucko. It was a fine, beautiful day, and I was standing out there on the deck admiring the beautiful skies, the beautiful big clouds, the sun, the surf, the sea, and the sand. And what happened? I looked up and a seabird flew over and dropped a little present, hit me right in the eye. Well, Captain, sir, I don't see how that could make you lose your eye. Well, matey, I had to wipe that stuff out of me eye, you know. Aye, Captain. And it were me first day with the hook.
11: Ow!
10: Arr.
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10: Captain, who is that? 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
13: All matters discussed during this show are for informational purposes only. Each individual situation may vary, and the opinions expressed here may not apply to everyone. Materials presented are believed to be from reliable sources, and no representations can be made as to its accuracy. All ideas and information should be discussed in detail with one of our qualified representatives prior to implementation.

0: welcome to a very special episode of the Health and Wealth Show. I'm your co-host, Mr. K-Mac, and I got somebody that works more than 9 to 5, the very special Mr. David Ernest.
1: Thank you, K-Mac. We were just talking a little earlier. Excuse me. Dolly Parton, she worked her way up, and I can remember when she was very young on the Porter Wagoner show. That tells you how old I am. When I was a kid, I remember her pretty face and so young on the TV. And, if, you know, it was black and white then. It was black and white. I remember that. And Porter Wagoner being on there, and he was the big dog. And I guess she was just trying to get her, find her way and climb up the ladder, which she did with his help, of course. And how music has changed. You know, when Porter Wagoner would come on, they would have that Martha White self rising flower song, the Earl Flat, let's see, Flat and Earl's Rugs, I think. And it was just a different day. Country music just went from, I guess, the old-timey country music to the modern country music. It's just, you know, a lot of people were saying the country music would not hold because young people were, there was this thing, you know, going on in the 60s, even in the 50s, rock and roll. But country music did, it did hang in there, and now it's not really the same animal, and Dolly Parton is part of that. She changed it. She went from being a country girl in a 2 or 3 bed house with, I think there was 14 kids, 13 kids, something like that in that house. Can you imagine coming out of something like that and being so successful as Dolly Parton?
0: Well, you know, with a beautiful singing voice like that, it had to be tough though. You know, you think about nowadays, we've got the internet and all those different ways that you can communicate and find out, you know, how to go about, you know, getting discovered. You know, you got those kids that post on Instagram or, you know, one of those social media places, and they'll actually get discovered that way. But back in the day, Dolly didn't have that. You know, she had a dirt floor and was living in the hills of Tennessee up there. And it's amazing that that beautiful voice somehow got discovered. Now, I don't know where she actually went to get discovered. Her whole family sung, and I think a lot of it, too, had to do with that crazy look that she had. I don't know if you've heard the story, but apparently they had a lady that would walk around town that just, I guess, was the king of trash. And I heard Dolly say that she wanted to look just like that. So that's where she got her.
1: I didn't hear that one, but
0: No. She's like, that's who I want to be. And, you know, of course, she had the chest there, too, and she was great about joking about it, and I'm sure that had, you know, something to kind of draw attention to her. But overall, she was just an absolute wonderful, wonderful person. I mean, all the things she did. Mm-hmm. You know, she had that imagination library where she gave books free to children. And, of course, there's Dollywood and just all kinds of things that she's done to help people out. And I think that's why – even Donald Trump, you know, he put the flags at half staff for her. I mean, that tells you what kind of person she was.
1: And I haven't heard a person yet say anything negative about her. And I've never heard anybody say a negative. You know, they would try to trap her in her politics. In other words, her what she believed in. And she always wiggled out from under the, even The View. I don't know if she, I think she might've been on there. It seemed like she was, nobody really trapped her or said anything bad about her because she never would come out and scold any party, anyone. She tried to stay neutral, although I'm pretty sure she didn't really like the radical left side, but she didn't have to say that. All she had to do is be pretty, sing her music, and act like she wasn't a nut. And that probably said it on its own.
0: Oh, I agree with you. You know, I saw an interview recently, and I think it was, I guess, when Donald Trump, you know, he had that stuff he had said on that bus, you know, some vulgarities. Yeah. And Dolly was asked about it, and she says, don't ask me again. I'm not going to talk about it. She's like, I'm here to entertain. And that's one of the best things that any celebrity can do, because you're going to aggravate half your audience regardless of which way you go. We don't
1: Yeah.
0: need to hear who you care about, you know?
1: Right.
0: Now, that's one of the. Go ahead.
1: And you can't say that about a lot of these other singers and entertainers. They dive right in and they make enemies, and they really shoot themselves in the foot when they do these crazy things by using their own life to prove a point, so to speak. But if you're doing this, you're going to lose a bunch of people. You're just going to lose people, and that's not good.
0: There's a lot of people I just don't like to watch anymore. You know, if I see them come on there, because I just disagree. You know, they had that Billie Eilish that accepts the award, and she goes, "We're on stolen lands," and she's the one with the mansion, you know, that's on the stolen land, like an actual reservation or something.
1: Yeah.
0: Hey, shut up! You know,
1: Well,
0: sing your
1: give it
0: damn
1: back
0: music.
1: if you think that. Give them your house, I mean,
0: Yeah,
1: like,
0: exactly.
1: really?
0: Yeah,
1: That's
0: we just.
1: two-faced, in my opinion. I don't like two-faced either. I don't think anybody really likes that.
0: Well, I agree with you. You know, just do your business and shut up about it. You know, unlike us, you know, we like to talk about everything and kind of give our opinions because we're not celebrities. But Dave, I guess in a way you kind of are. I know you've done several Elvis impersonations there, right?
1: Well, yeah, I do that for fun. I'm not a professional Elvis impersonator. There's this old joke I'll share. When Elvis died, supposedly there was probably about, I don't know, let's just say 300 Elvis impersonators. And that grew. A few years later, there was 3,000 Elvis impersonators. And now, the way I understand it, there may be, I don't know, 1 million Elvis impersonators. They say that at the rate that Elvis impersonators are growing, that in just a few short years, because of compound interest, one in three persons will be an Elvis impersonator. So
0: What do
1: I don't know if it's such a big thing to be an Elvis impersonator when it's multiplying like that. So why would everybody want to be an Elvis impersonator? I think it's because they just loved Elvis, or
0: you
1: love him. He just won't go away. I've just looked it up the other day, and he would be like over 90 years old now, I believe. This is not going to stop. He died when he was 42. That was well, my goodness, I was 21 when he died, and now I'm 71. So you're talking about what, 50 years ago? My goodness. It's not going to stop.
0: Have you ever heard of Orion, the Elvis impersonator?
1: Which one is that? Now, there's so many of them.
0: His name is real name is Jimmy Ellis, but he sounded just like Elvis. And I know we're going to kind of divulge here, but I think you might find this interesting and might ring some bells for you. But essentially, he may have been the son of Elvis's daddy, which would make him his brother.
1: I've
0: I
1: heard,
0: think.
1: oh, that guy, I've heard some stuff about this guy saying that he was a half brother or something like that to Elvis. Yeah.
0: Yes. Yeah.
1: But I've heard
0: There's.
1: that story more than once. There must be a lot of half brothers out there running
0: Oh, I'm sure. But let me
1: around.
0: tell you, this guy, he sounds just like Elvis, or he did sound like him. And right after Elvis died, they didn't want to sign him as a regular singer because they had all the other singers that were, you know, kind of along Elvis's lines. But anyway, they stuck a mask on him and he sounded just like Elvis. So when Elvis died, you know, a lot of people thought that he had faked his death and this was actually Elvis singing. But you ought to check him out one day, man. Let me tell you, he sounds just like him, but he's actually
1: Well,
0: got an Alabama connection. He was, He lived in Orville, Alabama, and that's where he got shot. So, anyways, we'll dive into that one day when you have a little chance to look into it. But how did you get into the doing the Elvis impersonation?
1: because of I was going to some football stuff. I'm big into po was good, still kind of big into college football, although I hate the NIL thing. I mean, that's just turned me off. But anyway, getting back to that, I had a friend that I met in the financial business. I actually met him in Cabo San Lucas, Mexico, first time. And we became very, very good friends. And then he introduced me to another guy that became a very dear friend of mine. And that's Joe, that's going to be doing Medicare for us in our office. He's an expert. You know, down through the years, you meet all these people. But anyway, he got me up there doing karaoke, and I started doing Elvis. And they said, "Hey, you sound like him." And the next thing I know, next time I went to, one of those parties that, everybody goes to right before or right after the ball games, tailgating, he had a big karaoke thing up there. And the next thing I know, they were calling me Elvis. And next thing I know, one of my friends, because I helped him sell a condo, bought me this big Elvis suit that was made by the same seamstress that made Elvis costumes. And it's the checkerboard version. And that thing's pretty expensive, but he owed me a big favor. So he bought this for me, and I've had that thing now probably 15 years to take care of it. It's had to been widened out a few times and shrunk a few times because it seems like Elvis likes to eat a little bit, and sometimes he might go on a diet a little bit. But yeah, I do like peanut butter and banana. Yeah, I do. But anyway, that's how it started. And it just kept on going. Next thing I know, they were asking me to do these Elvis events and things in front of the financial crowd because I'd go to these conventions and stuff. Next thing I know, we were doing them at our events, the Earnest Financial events. Again, it's all for fun. But I am a keyboard player. I am a, you know, I can play piano or organ, and I was in a rock band when I was younger. Obviously, I'm not a successful rocker, and I didn't really want to be because I didn't go in that route. But essentially, I guess you could say that's kind of how it started. But I am a musician. Once a musician, always a musician. I did play for my Baptist church that I grew up in as the pianist. That didn't hurt any. But then my uncle became the preacher, and he said, "You've got long hair and you play in rock bands, so you got to quit." He later on apologized to me and became one of my greatest advocates. But that's another story altogether. You just can't judge people by the way they look. You know, people come into my office. I don't have on the suit. I'm not wearing that blasted suit unless I go to some kind of honorary thing, a funeral, or maybe I'm doing a something where I'm supposed to have a suit on, or at least something nice. You know, you're doing some kind of a big event or something like that. I don't want to look like some kind of backwoods guy, although that's what I am, I guess. I grew up on a small farm where my grandfather farmed up in the sticks, as people call it, the big woods of northeast Alabama that adjoined with the big woods of Georgia. It's just a long story. I just don't have enough time here. I do understand Dolly Parton a lot because I grew up in a rural area. You know, there's a lot of things that have changed down through time. I've been through all of that, prejudices, all these different things that I've seen down through my life. I'm just an old country boy. You know, I hate it when people put the airs on and they say we're better than somebody else. Nobody is better than anybody else. We should treat our fellow man equally. And I think Dolly Parton did that. That's the reason why she's loved. She knew. I mean, we all die, right? You can't put on airs. You can't take those airs with you. The only thing you're going to do if you do the right thing is fly through the air to the right place. And that's the way I look at it. I just think that we should all get along in this world. But I have to say this. When the craziness of these liberals trying to take away what we worked for so hard, to me, it's almost like Satanism. Why would people build churches and then allow someone to tear them down with disbelievers that hate you or they don't like what you're doing? And I do believe in freedom of religion, but I do believe that some religions need to be reined in if they want to kill you because you're not their religion. I think a lot of things need to be looked at here in our country. But also, one of the biggest reasons why I'm an asset preservationist is we go through cycles, and I know that one's about to occur. I just feel it in my bones. Actually, It's been prophesized. It's being predicted. It's really the way our country works, the way our finance works, the way our financial futures and past has always worked, and that is we have downturns. But this time, it's probably going to be pretty bad. I've also seen and heard a lot of people talk about how houses are not moving now and how the stock market's way too high. Makes me think and be so thankful that I am an asset preservationist, because I don't want to be one of those guys that's trying to crawl in a hole when they lose everybody's assets, which could be just right around the corner. But anyway, that's my calling in life. You know, we might can do a little Elvis, we might can do this, we might can do that. But I think my calling in life is to be getting people ready for the inevitable and try to protect them or educate them or talk about it, because it's not talked about. It's a hidden agenda. They really want to hide it, and they want to hype the stocks up so they can sell them. I'm not against the stock market. Don't take me wrong. We use the stock market in a conservative, safe way. But, you know, these FIAs, these fixed index annuities, people are going to love that they're in them if this thing happens. And I think it's going to happen. I can't be 100% sure of anything. You know, there's always this saying, well, this time is different. They've been saying that for over 100 years, but every few years they showed them that it wasn't different. I mean, do you really think it's going to change? Do you really think people are going to change? You know, until the end, we're not going to change. If you believe in the prophecies of Revelation and everything else, we're not going to change. It's going to be inevitable what's going to happen in the end. Just get ready. Get ready for your finances, get ready for your health, and try to get ready for your wealth if you do the right things.
0: Let me ask you this. I know that you offer free meetings for everybody. Kind of give me a rundown of what somebody can expect when they actually sit down with you.
1: The first thing they can expect is be fed a real good Texas Roadhouse meal, steak, chicken, whatever they like. They can expect that because we do that for everybody. Just for the courtesy of giving us time to show you our method. You know, what you can expect is at least 45 minutes to an hour, or maybe a little longer, showing you how our method works and how it's sure to be superior. Yeah, let me just tell you, and I'll share this with you if you want me to. I plug this, all this stuff in that I'm doing into AI. And I know that some people think AI is the devil, but let me just tell you what AI can do. It can pull from everywhere what things have made, what things have lost, what has done this, that, and the other. I plugged in my methodology into AI and said, and I asked the question, I said, is this better than most? And it came back and said something like this. It said, absolutely, this is superior, better than most any kind of returns that are unsafe, much less those that are safe. Now, I paraphrased what it said. But essentially, that should tell you what a computer thought of it. Now, it kind of shocked me when I put that in there. I gave it all the variables. I told it everything that I do, the negatives, the positives, the average returns and stuff like that, and the rebonuses and how much people have made the last few years. And then it added it all up and said it was superior. It made me feel good. It made me feel real good. But what it said, that it was probably better than a lot of the ones that took a lot of risk. In other words, AI was accentuating, because I told it to make this decision, was that as far as making a decision of what's the best safe route, this is one of them. Yes, it has shortcomings. Not all of your money is always surrender period free. But if you've got 10 to 20% of your money liquid at all times, at least once a year, that you can draw off of as an income, it's an income producing product or products, because we're using a bunch of them, and also as a shield against losing your money in the downturn. In other words, one of the things AI made a big deal about was that we don't lose money, so that it doesn't take a lot to pull out and keep ahead of the crowd. And that's, you know, it called it sequence of returns. That's what it used, that term. You can look it up. The problem with the methods that the stock market people use is the sequence of returns. When they lose 50%, 60%, 70%, maybe for years, what that does to you, that's not on the table for us. Those sequence of negative returns cannot happen. And that's the big plus. And it's sort of like, you know, someone like Donald Trump not allowing bad things to happen to our nation. Get in there and take those illegals out that are trying to kill us. Get in there and try to figure out a way to stop the bleed that that the politicians put on us to put these illegals in here so they could take us over. And they don't care about us. Same thing about bleeding your finances off. If those bleed off, you've got a negative sequence of returns, you've lost your ass, sets on paper. How are you going to get them back if you don't just set on your, you know, yeah, same thing, set on it for a long time and see what happens and wait for it to come back? Because otherwise, if you pull money out, you've lost your butt. And that's the way it works. So I know we got to take a break, but you asked me a question. I'm sorry I'm so long-winded. I was just trying to explain your question and give an answer, and it gets me kind of emotional because a lot of people are going to be in trouble in the future, and I think that, I mean, I'm not Noah, but I know of this. It repeats itself.
0: Well, I know it's free to sit down and do a Zoom call with you or over the phone or whatever. 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
2: So, Patty Murray, a Democratic senator from Washington, had this to say.
3: I've not heard one Democrat say defund ICE.
2: Then a few other senators chimed in. Ed Markey from Massachusetts.
4: I believe ICE should be defunded.
2: Elizabeth Warren, also from Massachusetts.
5: I'm going to talk about ICE funding. I think we have to stop doing that.
2: Alex Padilla from California.
6: No more funding for DHS, for ICE, for CBP.
2: Shelley Pingree from Maine.
7: Maybe it's just time for ICE to go.
2: Chantel Brown from Ohio.
8: I have vowed to use every tool that I have to disarm and dismantle ICE. And I can promise you this, ICE will not get another cent from me.
2: And Pennsylvania Governor Josh Shapiro.
9: The Congress of the United States has the ability to stand up and stop funding ICE.
2: All those people are Democrats. Patty, what was that you were saying?
10: These people are crazy.
11: You got that right.
12: What a dumbass.
13: Hello, children. 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
14: Hello, children. This is your Uncle Felix. And today on Story Time, one of my favorites, the story of Pinocchio. But not the story of when he was small, but the story of what happened to him after he grew up. You see, Pinocchio always dreamed of being a stockbroker. And as we look in today, we see that his wish has come true.
15: Hello, Mr. Jones. Yes, yes, I know the market's going crazy, but just give it time. Let it ride. You want to sell everything, huh? Okay, I'll take care of it. Thank you, Mr. Jones. I'll be talking to you. What do you mean? Don't bet on Pinocchio Investments. How may I help you? Oh, hi, Mrs. Smith. Yes, I know things are a little shaky right now, but what? You want to take everything out and take it over to David Ernest? Well, Mrs. Smith, okay, I'll take care of it. Pinocchio Investments, how may I help you? Oh, hi, Geppetto, how are you? Yeah, things are kind of rough here. What can I do for you today? What? You too? Oh, Geppetto. Why won't anybody believe me when I tell them the market's going to rebound? Their money is safe. It's going to be a V recovery. Oh, man, that's the third window this week.
14: And the morals of this story are, let David Ernest take care of your money and be careful what you wish for, because you just might get it.
16: Fate steps in and sees you through.
15: I swear, if that little ever comes out from behind the refrigerator, I'm using him for fish bait. I'm going to lunch.
11: This is your roving reporter. Today I'm talking with a man from outer space.
17: What's up, Earthling?
11: I see you've landed your spacecraft over there in that field.
17: That's right, man.
11: My question is, why have you landed here on our planet?
17: I came to see David Ernest.
11: The asset preservationist?
17: Yeah, man. I wanted to see if he would take a look at my portfolio for me.
11: Well, before you make the trip over there, call him on his toll-free number, 833-596-7233.
17: And I understand those last four digits spell out the word safe.
11: That is correct.
17: Funny thing happened the last time I came to Earth.
11: What was that?
17: I went to the Walmart, man.
11: Yes?
17: And I accidentally went in the back door.
11: How did that work out?
17: Well, they stopped me and very gently told me that I needed to go around front and come in.
11: And then what did you do?
17: I said, cool, man. Take me to your greeter.
11: You flew millions of miles just for that.
17: Hey, man, I don't ride them. I just read them.

0: 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I'm your co-host, K-Mac, and nobody is going to stop my buddy, Mr. David Ernest.
1: Well, thank you, K-Mac. You know, I feel kind of young in a way. I mean, I tell you a little story. My brother called me up a few months ago, and he said, "Hey, you're kin to me, you know." And I said, "Yeah." I thought to myself regretfully, "No, I'm just kidding." me and him used to have little scuffles. There's 3 years apart. I love my brother, but I was just thinking, yeah. But anyway, having a little fun with him. He said, "There's this test you need to go get. It's called a calcium uptake test. Mine was," he said, "was 800, which is real high." And he said, "Went in there and they found some blockages, and you need to go have that." And so I got the test, and it was way higher than his. And my wife was upset. All my family was saying, "You've got to have a cardiac, you know, thing." But anyway. So they will do the cardiac cath thing. So I did it. And I remember the doctor waking me up and he said, "There's nothing wrong. You're completely open. There's no blockages." And I thought, thank goodness, praise the Lord, all that kind of stuff. And then all of a sudden, I remember getting more awake and the doctor coming in and telling me all that stuff. So I was thinking, now, why was that test so high? I mean, why was the test so high? There's nothing there. According to the test, I was supposed to be like half dead. Because if you read at the bottom, it says, you know, like 90-something percent chance of multiple blockages in multiple arteries. So I started talking to some of my doctor friends. And they said, "Well, it's not always going to be the case. This stuff can be on the outside of your arteries. These this calcium uptake stuff and all. In other words, what it boils down to is blockages are made by cholesterol and, you know, statin things, fight it and everything. I don't know what, but anyway, the point I'm trying to make is nothing's stopping me yet from doing my job. That one was I thought was a close call, but it really wasn't anything. Then I had another doctor friend of mine who said, "You've got cast iron pipes. They're just hard as rock, but the lumen, the inside is just clear as a bell." In other words, am I appreciative that test was not indicative of what could have really been going on? Absolutely. I was very thankful. But what I'm trying to say, I guess, is you never know. You never, ever know when your life can be shortened or ended. And, you know, I think we just need to keep on keeping on. Nothing's going to stop me from being what I am. You are what you are. Somebody said, "You are what you eat." Yes, I get that one. And that's true. So, was I eating the wrong things, the right things? I don't know. A lot of this stuff's genetic. You know, what puts your body together, you know, since you are what you eat, that's what you are. And then there's this thing called genetics that has the DNA that assembles these things that you eat to become what you appear to be, you know, and what you are inside and out. I know I'm talking in riddles kind of, but the point is I'm trying to make is we live in the world together. We're actually synergistic. We actually, well, look at the United States of America, supposed to be one nation under God, indivisible, with liberty and justice for all. And we're trying to do that. And then here comes a bunch of people that don't believe that. They don't understand that. All they see is your hard work. They don't want to believe that they should not take what you've got. Now, some of them want to come in here and do work. And if you go back to when the first immigrants came into our country, the first immigrants that came into our country didn't have anything, and the country didn't give them anything but a job. Capitalism is what it is. Now they're trying to change us into, I'll just say it, communism. There's factions that are trying to change us into, and some of these movie stars, some of these stars. But Dolly Parton, as we were saying earlier, she never said anything like that. You know, I don't believe Dolly Parton believed a word of that. She was just smart enough not to bring it out, in my opinion. She was a hillbilly girl. She grew up in the woods. She grew up in the mountains of, up in the Carolinas. There's something to be said about people who work their way up than the people who were born with that spoon stuck down their throat. You know, and I'm not knocking people that are lucky enough to be born wealthy, but I think it takes a lot more for a person who's born wealthy to become successful other than it just being given to them. And I'm sorry, guys, for you guys that might have been born that way. Everyone has some advantages and disadvantages, but I think the majority of us have to work our way up, and nothing's going to stop us from doing that. My clients, most of them have sweated, worked, sacrificed, everything you can imagine. Maybe they became, maybe some of them became doctors because they worked so hard at school. Some of them became welders because they worked so hard at their trade. Some of them became journeymen because they worked so hard. Some of them became airline pilots because they worked so hard. Some of them became all kinds of different things. Some of them are actually entertainers, you know, and things like that. We've got all walks of life in we're serving at Earnest Financial. We love these people, but they all have one thing in common. They don't want to lose what they worked so hard for, and they don't want their opportunities as a country, as a nation, taken away by what's been going on in this country. That's the reason why I'm an advocate for everyone who has worked so hard to keep what they've got. You know, yes, our country has, or should I say our system has flukes in it. And the fluke that I don't really like, but it's there, is that everything goes up and down in the stock market. Home prices go up and down. I talk to people all the time that say, man, I'm trapped in my house. The interest rate's low. And now I can't get anything out of the house because a year ago I thought I could get this number and it's already dropped by 20-30% or whatever. And it's just wiped out on paper what I can do. And so we're in a flux right now that something's going to have to move or happen. And I'm seeing almost in a way identically what happened in 2008. House prices, mortgage-backed securities did it then. It was the lever. What's the lever now? High stock prices? The people just realized, wait a minute, these things are not worth this. Even Warren Buffett doesn't believe it's worth it. He's took 55% out before he retired. He took 55% out and put it in cash like instruments. He's never done that, to my knowledge. There's a lot of people that are seeing the handwriting on the wall. There was people that saw that back in the 2008, the Big Short and all these other things that people did, and movies they made out of these things, you know. And I'm hoping and praying it won't be that bad, but I just don't see how we can continue. We got a war going on now that's strangling us, strangling our gas prices. Or, you know, you want somebody to get ticked off, make their price at the pump go up, because that's one thing that affects everybody, you know. And no, I don't want to be riding around in an electric car that goes out of juice on the side of the road. You know, as I said before, one of the funniest pictures I ever saw was this electric car on the side of the road, and someone had a gasoline generator trying to charge the battery back up, you know. And it took a picture of it. It's just, it's really a paradox why we're headed in the direction we're headed, why humans do crazy things and build things that don't make sense. I have no doubt that in the future, like way into the future, electricity could be used in more knowledgeable ways. Fusion, not fission, F-U-S-I-O-N, the power of pressing atoms together, not letting them split like that. You press them together. It's the power of the sun. There's so many different things that humans can come up with and do. And eventually we may be able to do all these things. But one of the things that's so important in our individual lives is holding everything together while we're here for us, our family, our retirement. I mean, what else do we have other than eternity? I mean, eternity staring us in the face. I know that. But you don't want to go out starving to death because you didn't have what you worked so hard for and saved up because somebody convinced you to leave it at risk, but so that they could make money off of your risk. I'm not knocking stock market people that are honest and truthful. I'm knocking the ones that are greedy, that don't care and just give bad advice. And there's this thing called fiduciary. Let me just talk about that a moment. You know, Elizabeth Warren is one of those people who screams around, says she's a fiduciary, or I'm paraphrasing, maybe she didn't use those words, but she tries to attack the very entity that Social Security is, that is an annuity. She tries to attack all these things. You've got some other folks that do this. Guess what happens when the markets get in bad trouble? They disappear. Their words disappear. They want to disappear. Why? Because they know what they have been giving out is bad advice. And I do think there's a lot of politicians now that are trying to pass a really good bill. And I can't think of the name of the bill, but let's just boil it down like this. If you're 50 years old or older, they can't stop you from rolling your 401k or your 457 or whatever you got into an annuity, any kind of fixed annuity or any kind of variable annuity, because some variable annuities will guarantee income. But I like the fixed annuities better. They guarantee income and principal. I don't really want to lose my ass, sits. Because that puts strains on the insurance companies to produce income when they've lost their assets. So that's the reason why I'm not so hot about the variable annuities. But anyway, long story short, there's a lot of people out there that are trying to tear down and destroy what we worked so hard for. And I think Donald Trump is one of the few as a businessman who really understands that, even though, yes, he's trying to get richer as he goes. I mean, like, he's a businessman, right? What can you say? You wouldn't want him to be anything else. You wouldn't want him to be a weak, meek Biden that just was trying to invest in ice cream, or Harris, who was just trying to invest into some kind of laughing machine, and that, because that's all she knows how to. I think all she did was perfect how to laugh. Because if you ask her questions, it never did get answered. It's just a big laugh, and it's a big joke. The whole thing's a big joke. We have got to straighten out our economy. We've got to straighten out our assets. We've got to straighten out our country. And I just want to be an advocate for saving people who deserve to keep what they've worked so hard for. And that's it in a nutshell. Okay, Mac, I know I'm kind of talking a lot, but anyway. You got anything you want to ask me about, any further about what I've said?
0: Well, no, that makes a lot of sense. But one of the things that we kind of discussed earlier about when you have these meetings, I know there's a lot of stuff that we just can't cover here on the radio because of, you know, some of the different things that happens. But when you're actually on a call with somebody, what are some of the things that you can cover?
1: Well, when I'm on a call with somebody on a phone, it's a little different than when you're talking on the radio. But essentially, I just ask them, or let them talk. Let them tell me their story, you know, because everyone has a story. And they'll reveal to you the information. I might ask them a few questions after they've told me a few things. And then I tell them a little bit about what I could do. And then I suggest to them that we talk in person or on Zoom or FaceTime or something. If they're, it's really getting easier and easier to do FaceTime, Zoom, and things like that. People are getting where they're used to it. The funny thing is, a lot of times when I say this, I say, yeah, I do it all the time on my job, or I do it on my job, or yeah, I do it, or my daughter can do it, or my son can help me, or whatever. And it, because one of the things is, I want to do the job for you, even though you may be 200 miles away from me, or maybe 300 or 400 miles if you're in Kansas or down in deep Florida. You know, I still want to be the one that does it. But if you say, no, I want somebody to hold my hand right here, I understand that. But let me just tell you, I can hold your hand from here. The modern communications has changed everything. And actually, I think what I'm probably going to start doing on my regional offices is just have me on a screen. You come, if you don't know how to do digital, You just come to me, or I send somebody to you, and there I am. I can't be everywhere at the same time. But with this digital stuff, it's just like I'm. Just imagine when you watch these sci-fi shows in a hologram, if you know what that is. In other words, you know, Star Trek, for example, Star Wars. Was it Princess Leia, a hologram coming out of R2?
2: Mm-hmm.
1: D2? Yep. In other words, it's been around. It's been around for a while. Why can't I be one and I'm there with you, you know, so to speak, on a screen? So it's, but if you've got a pocket phone, an iPhone, or an Android, same thing can happen. I can be right there with you. Or Zoom. So don't be afraid to say, I want David to do my financial plan for me. And that doesn't mean that there's not other people who are backing me up, or if something were to happen to me in my office that would not continue. I've got a lot of younger people in my office now, and I've taught them everything. They know what I know. So it's like a continuation would happen. You don't have to worry about it. They're the ones that I'm teaching how to do this. I just overlook what they've decided to do. I mean, it's really wonderful when you can teach young people to do the system that we have proven works, where you won't lose your money, where you won't lose your returns, and where you will make good returns, and actually you can sleep. You know, one of the things that really bothers people's deep sleep is worrying, and worrying when you're older about keeping what you've worked so hard for is not something you want to have in deep thought in your dreams. I say this, if you want to know how this works, give us a call. I want to show you how we can save it all.
0: 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And you can also qualify for a Texas Roadhouse gift card if you sit down for a full meeting and you have $50,000 or more to invest. And even if you don't, David will be glad to sit down and talk with you and kind of give you the best route for your money. And David, I know there's a big reason you chose to keep safe. You want to keep everybody's money safe, right?
1: Right. We searched far and wide for a toll-free number where the last four digits would say SAFE, and we got it put together. We wanted to send a message. We wanted to send a message, and it means something. Stay safe. You know, protect what you've worked so hard for. Protect your family. Protect yourself. But still make good money as it grows. And that's what we know how to do. That's what we do. And it's part of our plan for the future. I wish the politicians would do it. I really do. I wish they would protect our Social Security. I wish they would protect all of the hard work. Just quit taking everybody's money and giving it to people who come in here and didn't work. I'm not against helping people. Don't get me wrong. I think that we should be helping people, but we shouldn't be letting people rob us blind. And that is just so wrong. And I do believe that Donald Trump saw that, and he's trying to do something about that. I'm not 100% on everything Donald Trump does. I'm just going to tell you, I know he's not perfect by any means, but as a businessman, he realizes that you just can't sit around eating ice cream, falling upstairs and giggling to just get anything done in Washington, D.C.
0: Well, I know we were talking earlier, too, about Dolly Parton. And I mean, we didn't know she was going to pass away. And that's one thing that a lot of people need to be aware of, too, is you can also help or know you have a lot of contacts in the field so that if you want to preserve your assets, even after you pass away, that, you know, you can kind of give some guidance on that too, right?
1: Right. Yeah. We have a lot of contacts with a lot of accountants and attorneys, but also we're good at estate planning. Yes, you have to have attorneys on complicated estate planning, but when it comes to using annuities and life insurance, it's perfectly legal and legitimate for us to help you that way. And those are great planning tools. Also, I know a lot of stuff down through the years from experience. Long-term care is another thing you got to be careful with, because if you get sick and you lose all your money on the tail end of things, why, You ain't got anything left to leave anybody because the state take it away. I mean, a nursing home costs anywhere from $60,000 to $100,000 a month now. You know, that's not going to take, I mean, a year, excuse me, a year. That's not going to take very long to deplete someone's assets, you know. I talk about males not being in nursing homes very much. Just go to a nursing home and look around, unless they're younger males that have had like an accident or something. The old males are just not in there. It's just a bunch of the old females. They live longer. So you really got to plan for the female a lot of time to live a lot longer. You know, what I really do to help these people plan, I ask them about their family history, their health. You know, it's, and then I let them help me decide how they want to do it. The thing is, it is not an exact science, but it is a science to plan and predict the future. And it's so important to plan. There's an old saying, no one plans to fail, they fail to plan. Don't fail to plan. 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We don't charge fees. We're commission-driven only, which means 100% of your money is working day one. 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
0: 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And David, I know we got to go on and do our 9-to-5s and keep on trucking out of here. Any final thoughts?
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9: 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If you have questions, and we're going to start today with the mailbag segment, kind of fun, but Ron, Barb, Steve, and Debbie, your questions, you can get a more complete answer if you actually talk to Ken on the phone. Maybe even eventually come into the office and meet him, but have a conversation so he can ask you follow-up questions. You can ask him follow-up questions. But we always enjoy this mailbag segment. But the number is 205-235-6090. 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Ken?

0: Welcome. Are you ready to tackle some mailbag questions?
1: Yeah, it's a pretty good part of the show. Let's do this first.
0: Let's do it first. All right. First question comes from Ron in Birmingham. Ken, my company is offering an early retirement package, and it seems generous, but taking it means I'd be retiring 5 years sooner than I planned. I'm tempted, but also nervous about making the numbers work for the long haul. How do I evaluate if this is a golden ticket or a financial trap?
1: You know, it's a good question because an early retirement package can absolutely feel like the golden ticket right up until the paycheck stops and reality actually sets in. So the biggest mistakes, you know, people make is focusing on the size of the package instead of what the package really has to accomplish. So, you know, you have to remember if you retire 5 years earlier, that's potentially 5 years fewer years earning and then five fewer years of retirement contributions and five more years your investments actually have to support you. So, you know,
0: that's and it could be healthcare. Could be below before 65. Now you got to deal with healthcare.
1: Yeah, absolutely. So, you know, the first thing I'd want to evaluate is just is income. So what does your monthly retirement paycheck actually look like the day after you retire? Not just this year, but 10 years, 20 years, 30 years from now. So, you know, we'll also need to examine or healthcare costs before Medicare, pensions, reductions, Social Security timing, taxes, inflation, and whether your portfolio could actually survive a rough market early in retirement. So, you know, I always tell people this. Retirement, you know, it's really not just about reaching a number. It's about whether your income plan can survive pressure. Think of it like this. So if someone handed you a plane ticket, well, that's exciting. But before you board the plane, you probably want to know, you know, where it's landing and whether there's enough fuel to actually get there. You know, sometimes, you know, these packages are tremendous opportunities. You know, other times they're a simple way for companies to reduce payroll while shifting the risk just to one employee. You know, that's why, you know, you don't make this decision emotionally. You stress test it. You run the numbers and then you make sure the retirement lasts longer than the excitement of just the buyout package.
0: Kind of neat opportunity, though. So, Ron, it's an opportunity if you'd like to sit down with Ken to actually bring all that in and have a conversation and go, what do you think? Am I good? Am I good to go? Or should I wait? 5 years from retirement, it'd be kind of fun to retire earlier if I could, I suppose. So Ken is here to help. Ron, 205-235-6090, 205-235-6090. Next question comes from Barb and Coleman. Ken, my husband and I just sold our business for a significant amount of money. It's the first time we've had this level of wealth, and honestly, it's a bit overwhelming. We want to be smart about it. What's the very first thing a new millionaire should consider doing with the money? Would you tell them to get a new shotgun or what?
1: If they're a hunter, absolutely, or a new long-range rifle. You know, I'm all about that. I could hook them up. But first off, just congratulations, because you know, selling a business is a major accomplishment. You know, most people really never have built something valuable enough to sell in the first place. But I'll tell you this, the transition from business owners to suddenly wealthy retiree can be emotionally harder than people actually expect. So the first thing I'd encourage someone to do is just to slow down. Don't immediately start buying vacation homes, lending money to family, chasing exotic investments, or making huge tax decisions before you really understand the landscape. You know, a large, you know, liquidity event can create opportunity, but it also creates more risk. You know, the very first step is just building a plan before building a lifestyle. So, you know, I would want to understand how much of the sale is taxable. How much income do you actually need monthly? How do we protect this money from unnecessary market risk? And, you know, what's the legacy goal that you have? And, you know, lastly is how do we create tax efficiency moving forward from now on? Because here's what happens to many new millionaires. So they spend years building wealth and then accidentally become inefficient stewards of the sale afterwards. You know, so I often tell clients, you know, this is similar to somebody selling a family farm and then suddenly getting a truckload of cash just dropped in your driveway. If you don't organize it carefully, you know, pieces of it start disappearing faster than expected. Taxes, bad investments, overspending, or just emotional decisions. So the goal now shifts from accumulation to preservation, income, and intelligent distribution. And honestly, one of the smartest things a new millionaire can do is assemble the right team early. You know, a good financial advisor, CPA, estate attorney, you know, before expensive mistakes happen instead of after.
0: I like that. That's good advice. So, Barb, to talk with Ken, 205-235-6090. And again, congratulations on selling your business. Those are never easy to do, and sometimes it's hard to decide when to do it and how to do it. 205-235-6090. Next question comes from Steve and Tarrant. Ken, I retired last year, and my wife plans to work for another 2 years. We've always filed our taxes jointly, but now that my income is different, I'm wondering if we should consider filing separately. Would that make sense for us? This is obviously a question you need a lot more information, but interesting to think you'd want to file taxes separately in some situations.
1: Yep. So it's a really smart question. It comes up more often than people actually realize. So when one spouse retires, actually before the other. So the short answer is sometimes filing separately can help in certain situations. But, you know, many times married couples still come out filing ahead jointly. The key is understanding the trade-offs. So when you file jointly, you generally get wider tax brackets, larger deductions, and access to certain credits and benefits that may disappear if you file separately. But, you know, there's cases where filing separately might reduce exposure to things like higher Medicare premiums, taxation on Social Security, student loan payments, calculations, or certain medical expense thresholds. So here's what people get really tripped up in this. So retirement really changes the shape of income. So maybe now one spouse has Social Security, pension income, IRA withdrawals, or an investment income, while the other still has earned income from work. Suddenly, the tax picture looks very different than it did 5 years ago. So I like to always encourage people not just to guess on this. What sounds, you know, good logically and emotionally does not always work mathematically. Sometimes, you know, filing separately actually increases taxes because of lost deductions and compressed tax brackets. This is where coordination between a financial advisor, a CPA, really becomes extremely valuable. A CPA can run both scenarios side by side and compare your total taxes owed, Medicare implications, Social Security taxations, IRMA exposure, future wealth conversion opportunities. You know, and honestly, you know, that's the real goal, not just lowering this year's tax bill, but we're creating long-term tax efficiency really throughout retirement.
0: Steve, great question. You want to talk with Ken a little bit more about it? You certainly can. 205-235-6090, 205-235-6090. Final question. This one comes from Debbie in Trustville. Ken, we have one son who is very responsible with money and another who isn't. We want to leave them an equal inheritance, but we're worried one will blow through a share in a few years. Is there a way to structure a trust or inheritance to provide for him over his lifetime rather than giving him a lump sum?
1: Absolutely. So, in fact, this is one of the most common concerns parents have, because equal and wise are not always the same thing. You know, a lot of parents worry that leaving a large lump sum to a child who struggles, you know, with spending, debt, addiction issues, unstable relationships, or poor financial judgment could, you know, unintentionally do more harm than good. The good news is there's absolutely ways to structure an inheritance so it provides support over a lifetime instead of, you know, becoming a one-time windfall. This is where trust can become incredibly valuable. For example, you know, some families use what's called a spendthrift trust, so which can place guardrails around the money. And instead of the child receiving one giant check, the trust can actually distribute funds over time for a specific purpose, you know, for things like monthly income, healthcare, education, housing, or just emergencies. And, you know, then you can even appoint a trustee, you know, someone responsible and financially sound, but to really help oversee the distributions according to the rules that you establish. And here's something important that people overlook. So, you know, treating, you know, children fairly doesn't always mean treating them identically. One child may need protection and another one may need flexibility. The goal is not just to transfer money. The goal is protecting the legacy you spent a lifetime building. I always encourage families really to have these conversations early and work closely with a qualified estate planning attorney. Now, properly, you know, designed trust can really help preserve family harmony, reduce the chances of conflict, and potentially protect assets from creditors, divorce situations, and reckless spending, because most parents don't want their inheritance just to become a temporary shopping spree. They want it to become a lasting blessing.
0: So there you go. 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Either way, call, just leave a message. 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
0: 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No cost for that. Totally complimentary. I'm Mark Elliott. Glad you're with us today. You know, when we think about risk to retirement, and it's natural to focus on the big dramatic market downturns like we've seen in the past, we'll undoubtedly face more of those in the future. But those really aren't the only threats to our retirement. The looming possibility of higher taxes, persistent inflation, and other challenges all contribute to that very real fear of outliving our savings. So, Ken, with so many risks coming from every direction, how can retirees stay ahead of these challenges?
1: Well, okay, so one, you know, first point I guess I'd say is retirement risk often intersects. So addressing one without the other can leave you vulnerable. So, you know, risk in retirement like inflation, taxes, and market volatility often work together to amplify their impact. You know, for example, higher inflation increases the cost of living, which may force you to withdraw more from your retirement account. If taxes rise simultaneously, the gap between what you withdraw and what you keep widens, eroding your savings faster. So, you know, a well-rounded plan ensures that you're not, you know, solving one problem at the expense of another. And then, you know, I guess the second point, many underestimate how quickly inflation and taxes can compound over time. You know, so many retirees underestimate how a seemingly small percentage can snowball over time. For instance, you know, if inflation averages 3% annually, the cost of living will double in roughly about 24 years. You know, pair that with a 5% increase in tax rates and your purchasing power can shrink dramatically, leaving you short later in years. Addressing these early prevents financial strain. And then finally, I guess I would say a proactive balance strategy helps you manage these risks and stay on track. So, you know, a balanced approach considers income, growth, and security. You know, for example, you might want to use fixed index annuities for predictable income. You might want to diversify investments for growth, and then tax efficient withdrawals ensure that you can weather risk without jeopardizing your long-term goals. You know, planning ahead helps keeps you stay adaptable in this changing landscape that we live in.
0: You know, there's no doubt taxes are a growing concern for retirees. We spent a lot more time on taxes in the last couple of years than maybe we did certainly 20 years ago. My grandparents retired in the 70s. They were not retiring to higher taxes. Today, with IRAs and 401ks, tax-deferred tools, taxes are becoming a much bigger deal, and especially when you think about taxes and then you think about our nation's debt. So I guess at the end of the day, Ken, how does the need to ultimately address the debt problem for our country impact taxes and then ultimately affect someone's retirement income?
1: Well, you know, the national debt, you know, now at historic levels, you know, increases the likelihood of higher future taxes. So with the national debt at these record levels, the government may raise taxes to generate revenue. you know, retirees could face a greater tax burden, especially as entitlement programs like Social Security and Medicare, you know, strain federal budgets. You know, for example, a retiree currently in a 22% tax bracket, you know, may find themselves in a 28% tax bracket in the future, even without earning more. Then I say if taxes rise, you know, retirees with tax deferred accounts like IRAs and 401ks, you know, they could be at risk. So retirees with IRAs and 401ks haven't paid taxes on those funds yet. So if they raise taxes, they'll owe more on their required minimum distributions or RMDs. For instance, you know, a retiree that may withdraw $50,000 annually from a 401k would owe $10,000 in taxes at a 20% tax rate, but $12,500 if rates rise to 25%. So that's significant for their income. And, you know, and then taxes could force larger withdrawals from savings, accelerating the risk of just outliving your savings.
5: So I guess at the end of the day, what steps should retirees take, or pre-retirees really, to get ready for retirement? But if we're already retired, what steps should we take to prepare for the potential for future tax increases? Donald Trump has said he's the 2017 Tax Cuts and Jobs Act guy, which lowered everybody's taxes. He said he's going to keep that in place, and we'll see where it goes, because at the end of the day, Congress makes those decisions. But we're pretty confident the 2017 Tax Cuts and Jobs Act ends at the end of 2025. Now there might be a little bit more room in there for us with good taxes.
1: There could be, but here's some steps. So one, you want to consider Roth conversions to lock in today's lower rates. So Roth conversions allow retirees to move funds from tax-deferred accounts to tax-free accounts, locking in the current tax rates and avoiding potentially higher tax rates in the future. So this strategy can reduce the tax burden on future withdrawals. Then you can diversify income sources between taxable, tax-deferred, and tax-free accounts. 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I'd like to invite our listeners to run over to retirementtaxreport.com. 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
5: No cost to go there. retirementtaxreport.com. So it'll take us about 4 hours to figure that out?
1: Oh, no, it actually only takes just a few minutes to figure it out.
5: Okay. 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You know, when we talk about the Trump tax laws, basically, 2017 Tax Cuts and Jobs Act, Trump says he's going to keep those and try to lower taxes, whatever he says he's going to do. We'll see if he can do it. At the end of the day, though, Congress makes the decisions on tax brackets, what dollar amounts go where, and all that kind of stuff. So taxes always change. It seems every administration taxes will change and adjust a little bit, depending on what that party believes, I guess, when it comes to taxes. How do you help your clients at Apex Financial Group prepare, though, for these challenges when the future of tax legislation is really so unpredictable?
1: Well, one, I'd say emphasize flexibility in planning. So we can structure retirement plans to allow for adjustments as tax laws evolve. For instance, you know, having a mix of taxable, tax-deferred, and tax-free accounts provides options, you know, to pivot based on future changes. You know, then we want to take advantage of current opportunities. So we can guide clients, you know, to utilize existing tax benefits like Roth conversions or tax loss harvesting while rates are known, right? These proactive steps can reduce further tax burden regardless of legislative changes. You know, a big one here is just want to stress test that plan. You know, we can run scenarios based on potential tax increases and show clients how their retirement income could be impacted. And then finally, you know, we want to stay informed and, you know, collaborate. So we stay updated on tax legislation and collaborate with our professionals, tax professionals that we're partnered with, to align strategies, ensure that our clients remain protected and positioned to respond to any changes that may come in the future.
5: And certainly for the last decade, two, even three, maybe, right? I think our grandparents, when they retired, and a lot of our parents retired with pensions, and then they had Social Security, income was not a challenge. Once pensions kind of went away, and if you're lucky enough to have one, congratulations. But because pensions went away, and it's now the 401k world where everything's on our shoulders, retirees today, and they have been for the last decade or so, the biggest fear is running out of money. And many focus on investment performance to address this. There is another factor, though, that can quietly drain savings faster than expected, and that would be what we've been talking about. That would be taxes. So, Ken, how does a tax-efficient strategy play a role in helping retirees preserve their nest egg maybe for a little bit longer?
1: So, one, we want to reduce taxes on withdrawal. So by strategically withdrawing from taxable, tax-deferred, and tax-free accounts, you know, retirees can lower their overall tax bill. For instance, you know, drawing from a Roth IRA in higher tax years can help avoid pushing income into higher tax bracket. You can also keep more of your investment growth. So using tax advantage accounts like Roth IRAs or municipal bonds can shield investment earnings from taxation, preserving more funds for future use. Then you can delay tax liabilities. So, you know, Roth conversions or spreading out withdrawals before RMDs can prevent large tax hits later in retirement, leaving more money, you know, for your portfolio to grow. And then, you know, finally, you know, optimize Social Security taxation. So carefully managing income sources can reduce the amount of Social Security benefits subject to taxes, preserving more retirement income. So, you know, by reducing the tax burden, retirees can stretch their savings further and reduce the risk of outliving their funds.
5: So we're going to come back. We're going to talk about inflation a little bit. And to lead into that, here's a question for you. 1995, transmission goes out of a car. What do you think the average brand new transmission would cost 30 years ago?
1: Let's see. I would say, based off of inflation, Mark, I would say $700 to $750 maybe.
5: That, to me, makes perfect sense. $750 to $1,000 maybe, or something like that. Actually, the average brand new transmission back in 1995 ranged from $1,500 to $3,500. We're not talking rebuilt, we're talking brand new. So the average transmission was $2,500 back in 1995. The reason I ask, because we're going to talk about inflation, my daughter's transmission went out of a 2018 Ford Escape, 50,000 miles, transmission Kapui, $6,000. That
1: wow
5: is inflation, is it not?
1: It is. So, you know, we actually, because we drive back and forth so much between two offices, actually went through two transmissions last year. That's a big bill. You know, that can get into your account pretty easily. You know, so we have specific work cars for, you know, for running the roads back and forth for that to help. But man, I'm telling you that to know how much, you know, inflation has really hit us over the last few years. You know, even, you know, look, before the show, we were even talking about trucks, and we don't even think that these are going to go back. So, you know, whether
5: you get a really nice truck for 70 to 100 grand.
1: Yeah. I mean, like, that's like a luxury vehicle. I mean, trucks are really competing with some of those. And it's a little bit crazy to think about something you're going to go get dirty and push in the woods and, you know, throw your deer in the back. I mean, you're spending a lot of money. Like, I know somebody that spent $129,000 on a truck last year. A diesel is crazy, which you can sink into them now. And so whether that's inflation, whether that's, you know, some of these manufacturers taking advantage of people during the chip crisis or COVID or what have you, inflation is a big problem going into retirement because things cost more, you know, than they used to.
5: And those costs don't seem like they'll be coming down anytime soon. So that's what we're going to be talking about when we come back. We're going to touch on inflation. How does that factor into you figuring out where you are on that road to retirement? Again, if you'd like to chat with Ken and the team at Apex Financial Group, just give them a call. 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Ken is here to help if he can. 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That's 205-235-6090. Back with more Retirement Max Radio with Ken Reeves right after this.
2: 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That's how much Andy Rooney left for the government instead of his heirs because of poor legacy planning. 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
5: 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I am Mark Elliott. Hey, Ken, can I retire? Do I have enough? Will my money last as long as we do? Are we going to be okay? Will my loved ones be okay if something happens to me? 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And, you know, one of the things that you started towards the end of 2024 was they could text the word, anybody could just text the word PACK, P-A-C-K, and they'd get the Retirement Max Pack. Why don't you talk about that just a little bit?
1: Yeah, so once you text PACK, you know, you can go in there and it gives you a link and you can download several items. You know, will your money last as long as you do? Are you paying too much in taxes in retirement? You know, the Social Security Decision Guide, you know, that may help a lot of you that are actually getting close and you're trying to decide, you know, when to take Social Security. And then, you know, will recession rob your retirement? Each one of these, you know, little booklets, they're perfect for all of our retirees or pre-retirees. So we put them together so they can either download them all, you know, either individually or all of them as a group, you know, just to give them a head start and give them some information and something to read, you know, if they're approaching retirement.
5: So really, it's you doing your own due diligence, finding out about different areas of retirement that you'd like to know more about. So again, just text the word PACK, P-A-C-K, and the Retirement Max Pack. 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We're talking inflation in this segment, and you think back to my daughter's transmission that should not have died at 50,000 miles, but it did. And she's paralyzed from the waist down. So her car has the, you know, the gas and the brakes up on the console. I don't know if that affects, she still would put it in gear down with the regular gear shift. I don't know if that would affect the transmission, but at 50,000 miles, kaput. $6,000 for a new transmission for that vehicle. So, and you think back to 2022, that's where all we heard about. This is a new inflation high of 40 years ago. They're going back to the 80s. So in 2022, inflation soared to 9.1%. It was the highest level since 1981. For retirees, though, when you get big inflation, it can cause a little bit more than just a pinch. It can really affect your financial confidence. Why does inflation, Ken, pose such a uniquely significant problem for those in retirement? It's something that we have no control over either.
1: Yeah, so, you know, during your working years, you know, pay raises help offset rising costs. So during your working years, salary increases can help offset inflation. So retirees don't have this advantage. So, you know, example, you know, a worker's annual 3% raise helps cover, you know, high grocery bills, maybe. A retiree faces the same bills, but with no additional income. Then you have, you know, a nest egg that seems, you know, sufficient 10 years ago may now fall dangerously short. So a retirement fund that seemed adequate a decade ago might lose significant purchasing power. Let's say you had $500,000 in 2012, you know, and that by now buy 25% less in 2022 due to inflation. And, you know, what once covered, you know, a comfortable lifestyle may barely cover the essentials, you know, as costs rise. So rising costs means that what we once could afford and what once was comfortable in retirement might now barely cover the necessities. You know, example, a retiree could afford vacations and dining out, but now struggles with rising healthcare costs. You know, an example, retirees with $40,000 annually, you know, of expenses may find their budget grows to $50,000 over time, just depleting funds faster.
5: So I asked you this question in the last segment about taxes. I'm going to ask you the same question, but now about inflation. What strategies can retirees use to help protect themselves against inflation?
1: Yeah, there's a few of them. So one is diversify income streams, including Social Security, dividends, and annuities. You know, ensure that income comes from multiple sources, such as Social Security, dividend paying, investments, and annuities to provide stability and flexibility. Then, you know, you want to maintain a mix of growth-focused investments like stocks to outpace inflation. You know, include growth-oriented assets like your stocks in your portfolio to help your savings keep pace with inflation over time. And then, you know, you want to regularly balance your portfolio to align with current economic conditions. So you want to periodically review and adjust your investment mix to reflect changing market conditions and economic factors.
5: So when you think about that, have different income sources for retirement. And certainly pensions, if you're lucky enough to have a pension, that's fantastic. You're ahead of the game. But it's certainly Social Security, pensions if you're lucky enough to have it, maybe from your own investments, maybe from annuities. But there are ways to create income off your tools, but it's kind of a challenge for some because we don't really know how to do it. I mean, you know, ways to do it. Maybe the order we pull money from our 401k IRA, whatever it is. But Social Security, I looked at mine, Ken, and we talked about it. Because I get, now that I'm 65, I get the Social Security update every year. Every July is when I get it. And it said, if I retired at 66 and 10 months, which born in 1959, that is my full retirement age according to Social Security, I would get about $2,800 right now if I retired at that point. You think about that. $2,800 a month would be, what, in 10 years would be $280,000? $560,000 for 20 years. I mean, that is a lot of money, but inflation could certainly bite into that. And I don't know, will my cost of living adjustments take care of that? I think it was a 2.5% bump this year for Social Security recipients for cost of living for Social Security. So that's all those factors factor in, don't they?
1: Yeah. You know, you got to look, you're going backwards, you know, on the low years, but the, you know, the positive side is the more you can delay your Social Security, you're actually getting approximately an 8% increase. And then once you hit 62, you also get those bumps that increase as well. So the longer you can withstand, you know, and not take Social Security, the better off that you're going to be.
5: Yeah. Mine goes up almost $900 if I waited from 66 and 10 months to 70, almost $900 per month. Can I afford to wait that long? That remains to be seen at this point. And that's really what it comes down to. If you have questions about Social Security, boy, I wonder if when I should take it. Should I take it now? I'm 62. I want to take it because I don't know if it'll be there. Well, I think Social Security will be there. Any president that gets rid of Social Security will no longer be in office. So they'll figure out something. And Congress isn't going to do it way ahead of time. They typically wait till they have to do something to make this decision. So Social Security, Medicare are certainly putting challenges on our economy. And our debt load is doing so as well. At the end of the day, Social Security will probably be there, but it's about you. When do you need to take it? When does it make the most sense? Ken and the team at Apex can certainly help you make that decision, or at least give you some ideas, some guidelines. And then at the end of the day, it's your decision. 205-235-6090 is the number, 205-235-6090. And of course, remember that Social Security information is also in the Retirement Max Pack. If you'd like that, just text the word PACK for the Retirement Max Pack. 205-235-6090. So there is no doubt taxes, inflation, making sure you don't outlive your savings. That's a lot to handle. And it's on basically our shoulders when we get to retirement. These are major problems that really need to be addressed, Ken. But at the end of the day, they're also interconnected, which makes finding really the right financial advisor to help direct us, I think, absolutely critical. What should people look for when choosing someone to guide them through all of these complex challenges?
1: Well, one, I would say you want to choose a professional, you know, who offers a comprehensive retirement strategy. So you want to be sure that you work with someone that goes beyond the single focus approach to provide a complete retirement plan addressing income, investment, taxes, you know, and your long-term goals. You know, what we see so many times is so many advisors have done a good job of getting you to retirement, but so many of those advisors, they don't specialize in retirement planning and really how to get you off the mountain and off the peak and come down the other side. So that's the first step. Then we want to, you know, ask what strategies he or she uses to address taxes, inflation, and market risk, et cetera. So you want to ask how that, how an advisor specifically addresses taxes, you know, inflation, market risk, and really outliving your savings. The right professional should explain these strategies clearly and tailor them to your unique situation. If they stammer around and can't, and they just tell you, hey, you're going to be okay, then you need to maybe start looking for somebody else. Because if they can't explain it clearly, then there might be an issue there. And then you want to ensure that that person gives you regular reviews to adapt your strategy to changing conditions. So, you know, you want to be sure that they offer ongoing reviews and adjustments to keep your plan on track, you know, as market inflation and personal circumstances change. That's what we do at Apex Financial Group. Those are some of the things that, you know, we do specialize in retirement planning specifically, and we help people get off the mountain.
5: 205-235-6090. No cost to you, no obligation whatsoever. Ken might be able to help. He might not. Doesn't know for sure, but he's certainly going to be able to answer your questions and your concerns, I think. 205-235-6090. So inflation and taxes, I think we all agree, they can significantly erode your retirement savings, but there are risks that are easy to overlook when planning for retirement. How do you help your clients, Ken, address different risks besides just those two when it comes to preserving their financial future?
1: Well, you know, we build strategies to combat inflation with diversified income. So we create income plans that incorporate multiple sources, you know, such as annuities, dividend paying investments, and other options designed to adjust and grow over time, help offset rising costs. Then we optimize Social Security to enhance inflation fighting COLAs or cost of living adjustments. You know, we strategize to maximize Social Security income, leveraging cost of living to combat inflation's impact over the years. You know, then we use proactive tax strategies to help, you know, preserve against potential of rising taxes. So, you know, by using tax efficient strategies, you know, we help reduce the drag of taxes on retirement savings and prepare for potential increases in tax rates. We attempt to reduce the 85%, you know, maximum taxable Social Security. So, you know, we work to reduce the taxable portion of Social Security benefits, aiming to live in your exposure to the 85% maximum taxable threshold, you know, preserving more income for our clients. Then finally, we address inflation and taxes together to extend the longevity of their retirement savings.
5: So can someone who's already, we tend to kind of, I think, lean with the message to pre-retirees, right? You're a year out, you're 5 years out, you're 10 years out. It's time to get that retirement plan in place before you get into retirement. But can someone who's already retired still develop that comprehensive plan that we kind of talk about every week on this show?
1: Yes. You know, even retirees, Mark, you know, can develop a comprehensive strategy to preserve, you know, potential and improve their financial future. So, you know, one, assess your current income expenses. You know, if you're retired, what we would do is review their income sources like Social Security, pensions, investments, alongside current spending to identify any gaps and inefficiencies. Next, you want to optimize your investments. So you want to shift assets to align, you know, with their current stage of retirement. You know, you want to ensure that, you know, a balance between growth and protection. Then you want to implement tax efficient strategies. You know, even in retirement, strategies like tax efficient withdrawals or Roth conversions can help reduce their tax burdens. You want to protect against inflation. So, you know, you want to adjust income strategies to include inflation protection investments or annuities with COLA features. So it's certainly not too late to talk to a retirement specialist if you are already retired.
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0: 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We're going to talk a little Social Security trivia in this segment with Ken Reeves. You might learn something you didn't realize when it comes to Social Security. But before we get into the trivia, I'm in my full retirement age, according to Social Security. And it is more confusing than I thought when I post a show with Ken all the time. I know a lot of stuff about Social Security, but I was still surprised by several things that I ran across. So we're going to do a little Social Security trivia here. So again, that website is apexfg.com under the events tab, March 12th, Social Security Retirement Planning Seminar with Ken and the team at Apex Financial Group. All right. So we're going to do this. Social Security. I'm just going to ask you, most of them are going to be multiple choice, right? So you got a pretty good chance. So here you go. Question number one. How much of someone's annual earnings does Social Security replace on average? 23%, 30%, 37%, or 85% of our annual earnings will be replaced by Social Security?
1: So the correct answer for that is C. It's about 37% on average. So Social Security replaces roughly 37% of a worker's pre-retirement income. Now, that's on average, and averages can be misleading. And here's why. Social Security is designed with a progressive formula. That means it replaces a higher percentage of income for lower earners and a smaller percentage of income for higher earners. In other words, if you earn less during your working years, Social Security may cover a bigger share of your income. If you are a higher earner, then it replaces a smaller share. For someone that made $50,000 a year, you might see a larger percentage replaced than someone who made $150,000 a year. And this is important. 37% means it was never really intended to fully fund retirement. It's really just the foundation. It's not the whole house. So if you're planning on maintaining, 70 to 80% of your working income in retirement, well, that gap has to come from somewhere else, such as your savings, investments, pensions, or other income strategies. That's why understanding what Social Security really does and doesn't do is really so important. It's a valuable piece of the puzzle, but it's only one piece.
0: Next question. Remember this, Social Security started by FDR when he was president back in 1935. Mm-hmm. So the question is this, what was the average life expectancy when Social Security was passed in 1935? 45, 52, 58, or 62?
1: Well, the correct answer is actually both C and D. So it's about 58 years for men and about 62 years for women when Social Security was passed back in 1935. Now, just think about that for a second, Mark. For full retirement age back then, it was 65. So when the program was created, many people weren't expected to collect benefits for very long, even if they collected them at all, for that matter. It was designed as a safety net or floor for old Americans who outlived their ability to work, not as a 25 or 30 year income stream. Fast forward today, life expectancy have increased significantly. Many retirees now live well into their 80s and 90s. That means Social Security isn't, just a short term supplement. It's potentially a decades-long income source, and that changes the math. The longer lifespan means claiming Social Security matters more. Income durability matters more, and and coordinating benefits between spouses becomes even more important. So when Social Security was created, retirement looked very different. Today, you know, planning for longevity is one of the biggest financial challenges families actually face.
0: So if you'd like to talk with Ken about this, 205-235-6090. He's got the fancy software to help you figure out, boy, if we take it here, here's what it means. If we take it there, here's what it means. 205-235-6090. All right, the third question to our Social Security trivia game is this. Ken, women make up blank percent of Social Security survivor beneficiaries. So women make up 50% of Social Security survivor beneficiaries, 60%, 75%, or 95% of Social Security survivor beneficiaries.
1: Well, this one, you know, really highlights how important planning is, especially for couples. The correct answer is D, 95%. Women make up about 95% of Social Security survivor benefits, and that's a staggering number. And here's why. Women, on average, live longer than men. You know, they also tend to be younger than their spouses and may have spent, you know, time out on the workforce, you know, caregiving, which can reduce their own, you know, earning record. In fact, you know, women represent more than half of Social Security beneficiaries in their 60s. And by the time you get, you know, to their 90s, well, if they make up about 7 out of every 10 beneficiaries. So, you know, when we talk Social Security planning, it isn't about maximizing a monthly check. It's really about, you know, survivor protection. You know, if the higher earning spouse passes away, then the survivor gets to keep the larger of the two benefits. But one check actually disappears. That makes, you know, claiming strategies incredibly important. So for many couples, especially where the husband, you know, was the higher earner, delaying benefits can really mean a larger lifetime benefit for the surviving spouse. You know, this isn't just math, it's protection. Social Security planning, you know, isn't, you know, really meant for long-term family planning. And for women in particular, it can be one of the most critical decisions in retirement.
0: And that's not surprising. Women live longer than men because they've worn us out, right? Is that fair to say, Ken? They've just worn us out. We gave up.
1: I'm not commenting on that.
0: All right, here you go. What, how, or how much is the average monthly Social Security payment today? Not when they started it back in 1935. I think the first payment went out and it was like $1.30 or something back in 1937 or something. But how much is the average monthly Social Security payment today? $943, $1,284, $2,071, or $3,148.
1: All right, so here's the reality check. The correct answer is C, $2,071 per month. So according to the Social Security Administration monthly snapshot, retired workers receive an average benefit of $2,071 in August of 25. You know, that's really about $24,000, a little over $24,000 a year. So if you think of it like a full-time job, you know, 40 hours a week, 52 weeks a year, it works out to roughly, you know, about $1,160 an hour. And remember, you know, that's just an average. But, you know, for some households, you know, with two benefits, that can look more comfortable. But for someone trying to rely on a check, you know, it really highlights something important. Social Security was never meant to fully replace your income. It's a base layer. So if your lifestyle requires, you know, $60,000 or $70,000 a year, and that gap, you know, has to be filled from savings, investments, pensions, and other income strategies, well, that's why coordination, tax efficiency, and withdrawals, well, that's why they all matter so much. Because, you know, when you see the real numbers, you realize, you know, this benefit is valuable, but it's not designed to carry the whole load all by itself.
0: So here's some other interesting facts about that. So the average Social Security today is 2,071. Disabled workers, 1,630. Aged widows or widowers, 2,937. The maximum benefit that anybody could get at full retirement age according to Social Security is $4,152. Not many people are going to get to that level. So it is interesting to think about that. So 2,071 is an average monthly Social Security payment. Here's the next question, Ken. At what age will your Social Security payment max out? 67, 70, 72, or a trick question because that's different for everyone.
1: That's going to be at age 70. Answer B.
0: Age 70. So the trick question part that's different for everyone, it's when your full retirement age is, because that's according to when you were born. That's what's changed. But you can start at 62. You can max out at 70. So that year, that does not change. No point in waiting until 71 to take Social Security. It's already maxed out. All right. Final one. Little bonus for you, Ken. How much was the first Social Security monthly payment made to Ida Mae Fuller on January 31? It was actually 1940. I was guessing 1937. It actually took him a little bit more time. to get Ida her first check? Was it $15.79, $22.54, $36.31, or $56.65?
1: It was actually $22.54. We actually have a slide dedicated to this in just about every one of our Social Security and retirement planning seminars. She got a total of around $24,000. So it just goes to show you, Mark, that, hey, they just don't work together. You know, a system like that that takes a $22.54 contribution can't dole out $24,000 and win.
0: So if you think about $22.54 times 12, she got $270 for that year. How about that? 1940. All right, Ken, I'll let you wrap up today's show.
1: Yeah, before we close today, I want to leave you with something that has nothing to do with markets, money, or Social Security, but has everything to do with peace. Joshua 1:9 says, "Be strong and courageous. Don't be afraid. Do not be discouraged, for the Lord your God may be with you wherever you go." You know, this verse reminds us that, courage isn't about having control over every outcome. It's about knowing, you know, we're not walking through life alone. You know, whether you're facing health concerns, family challenges, or just uncertainty about the future, strength doesn't come from eliminating fear. It really comes from, you know, trusting through it. So no matter what season you're in, courage grows, you know, when you remember that you don't carry the weight by yourself. Thanks for spending a part of your day with us on Retirement Max Radio. We're grateful for you. Until next time, stay wise, stay steady, and we'll see you on the next show.
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